0: That was months ago. But I'll tell you, it's really stuck with me. Like, I'll admit, it's a weird time to be a trans person. With all the shit you hear in the news, when you're a trans creator, you're sort of expected to become this, like, mouthpiece. A voice for an entire community that isn't necessarily brought together by one mission or one agenda. You're expected to speak like it's a monolith, as if it isn't a different experience for every individual. Apparently, trans people only make 0.9% of the population, not even a whole 1%. Yet, especially lately, been kind of villainized, targeted, made a sort of scapegoat for a lot of the big issues in the world. If I think about it for too long, it can kind of wear on me. It's hard not to. But if the past few months have taught me anything, for every bad thing, there's something good. Like, testosterone has been crazy. I'm like always sweaty. Some shirts just don't fit the way they used to. And my skin has been the worst it's ever been. But I actually want to work out. My shoulders are wider. And every day I am closer to growing the 80s porn stash of my dreams. And I've never been happier. So yeah, maybe it's always going to be an uphill battle. But even so, I don't think it's a reason to get cynical. To always want to fight, feel like you're on the defense. Because honestly, more people think you're a good man than you'd realize.
1: 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The All the Best executive producer is Mel Bakewell. Imogen Brosnan is our digital media trainee. 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I'm Gabriella Acaria. Thank you for listening. Whoa.

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I want to do a shout out to my Rooster Boys and families out there in Tea Tree, and you're listening to 8CCC.

0: Tennant Creek Voices from Pika Pika Ka Children's Space at the Desert Harmony Festival.
1: Well, Tennant Creek is such a beautiful town. It's a multicultural town, and we have to focus on our kids. And the vision would be more education, better education for everyone in Tennant Creek, and more and better sports and recreation facilities for people in Tennant Creek for the kids to enjoy, and family-friendly parks, more engagement for the early childhood. There's a wonderful preschool here, but I believe there's another one in the making now. There's a $6.5 million infrastructure for a new preschool, which is fantastic for this town. And we just got to keep on focusing on education, and it's the education point of view needs to come from our cultural authority, the elders in that town. So we need to have bilingual education in the future as well, where we actually embracing both cultures, and that's our focus, and that's what we should be looking forward to.
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0: Hello and welcome back to another rendition of the Wananjikari Radio Show with ACCC on 102.1 FM, coming to you live from Tennant Creek on Warramu Country. Pardon me, it's a mouthful. I've got Dirk here in the studio with me.
1: Yeah, hello, morning everyone. Hope everyone having a good morning. And wish you all the best for today. And yeah, hope you guys going to enjoy our show this morning.
0: For sure. All right, we have not prepared music, so we're just going to come up with ideas on the spot back and forth here. But this is my first pick. It's from an amazing Saharan Tuareg group called La Fil de Ilegadad. It's called Achibaba. Enjoy.

Yeah, that was Salad Boys all the way from Cape York, and that was Poetry Rama. Yeah, and you are listening to ACCC Community Radio 102.1 FM coming to you live from Warramugu Country here in Tennant Creek. Yeah, we're just gonna like keep going with the flow. Yeah, and the next song I'm gonna give to you guys, it's by Billy Idol, Rebel Yell. Yeah, and hope you guys enjoying your morning at the moment.

0: Welcome back. You're listening to ACCC Radio 102.1 FM, coming to you live from Tennant Creek on Warramungu Country. That last one that you heard was actually by me and Dirk and the boys last year. That is Reggae Night by WMC. You can find that on our Wununjikari Music Centre Bandcamp page alongside the rest of our releases. We've got the Country Gospel Band with Kelvin Ladd. That's Kelvin Ladd's band. They're releasing their new track on Friday. We might play something off that soon. But for now, this next one is one of Dirk's.
1: Yeah, one of my favorite songs that sometimes I listen to. Yeah, hope you guys can enjoy this one too.

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Matter of fact, it's safe to say that they would rather switch.

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1: You're listening to the Wanundjikari music show this morning. And yeah, I would like to dedicate this next song to one of my cousins that needs to come around at the music center and play music. Yeah, he was good at playing guitar, so I used to hear him play this tune, yeah.
0: Yeah, man.

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2: Good morning, everyone. My name's Chris from the Tennant Creek Public Library. Today we'll be reading My Mum's a Pillow by Fiona Merrin, published by Empowering Sources. My Mum's a Pillow. All boys think they have the best mum in the world, but I'm lucky because I know it. That's not because everyone else's mum isn't good. I'm sure they are wonderful. But my mum is as soft as a pillow, and that has to be the most special thing in the whole wide world. My mum's blue eyes are the same colour as mine. They peek out from behind puffy cheeks and stare right into my heart. When mum smiles, her whole face smiles with her, and when mum laughs, her eyes squeeze so tight, tears leak out. Mum makes us laugh when she tries to sing. Sometimes she sings so loudly that even our dog joins in. Mum sings all the wrong words and teaches them to Fox. I think that's why Fox sounds so terrible. Dad thinks she sings the wrong words on purpose. When Mum dances, she doesn't care where we are. Her happiness just has to escape. She picks me up in the shops and swings me around. The things on the shelves dance with us, and sometimes Dad has to catch them before they fall. Mum drives me to school and talks to the other mums by the fence after my class starts. We only ever hear my mum. She laughs so loudly, the teacher closes the window. I wish he wouldn't do that. Mum's laugh is the hug she gives me when she can't wrap her arms around me. It turns out Mum doesn't like feeling like a pillow. Mum used to say she wants to be healthy and feel less like a pillow and more like a kitchen chair. She says it will help her smile more and see more of me when I grow up. I never really understood how Mum felt about herself until one boy at school, Nicholas, started to point out my ears. Nicholas said my ears were really big. I didn't think there were any bigger than anyone else's. They've always been there. He said they stick out like wings. This made me feel very sad. I began to cry and wish my ears were smaller. I felt like I had a rock in my heart, and I could feel my face getting hot. The other kids at school thought it was funny. I spent the rest of that day on my own, and for the first time I began thinking about my ears and how to hide them. When Mum came to pick me up, her eyes could see there was something wrong. She could see that my eyes were sad, and I couldn't stop the tears that fell from them. I told her about Nicholas and how he and the other kids laughed at me and my ears. Mum's eyes became sad too, but I wasn't in trouble. She pulled me up in those wonderful arms of hers and said that there was a little boy at her school that used to call her fat. She felt like a pillow back then too. I was surprised. I couldn't imagine Mum being anything except beautiful. She asked me if I thought she was fat. I said no, because even though I know Mum has a bigger bottom than most other mums, she has never looked fat to me. Mum said this little boy made her really not like parts of her body. No matter how much she changed, she still didn't like some parts. She asked me never to feel that way about my ears. The way I feel about Mum is the way I should feel about myself. Mum said that some people try to hurt others for all sorts of reasons, and I will probably never know why. It is usually because they don't like something about themselves. They feel the same way about themselves as I feel about my ears, or Mum felt about the size of her bottom. I didn't really understand. There was no way Nicholas could feel as badly about anything as I did about my ears. Mum nodded and explained that sometimes the rocks in other people's hearts are hard to see, but they can be just as heavy. Mum got out some old photos of my dad. I think my dad is pretty awesome. And do you know what? I have the same ears as him. It turns out the kids used to tell him his ears were big too. I wasn't alone anymore. The rock in my heart became a little less heavy. I looked at Dad's ears now. They're exactly the right size. So I guess mine are exactly the right size for me. We came up with a plan for what to do if Nicholas and the other kids said my ears were big again. I would pretend to be like the big bad wolf in our old storybook and say, "All the better to hear you with." We decided I could chase them with my big bad wolf teeth and make it a game. When you laugh at things like that, it takes away the rock in your heart. I can't do anything about the size of my ears, but Mum has decided to do something about feeling like a pillow, and she isn't doing it for anyone other than herself. I've decided that my ears are perfect for me. I am happy because I know when I grow up, there is no need to change anything about myself unless I decide to. The next day, Nicholas tried to tell me my ears were big. I smiled strangely and growled like a wolf. I chased him all over the playground, pretending to eat him with my wolf teeth. The other kids joined in too, and everyone forgot about my ears. We just had a really fun time. When I caught my breath, I hoped I could be Nicholas's friend and find a way to laugh at whatever was putting a rock in his heart. The end.
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1: Hello, I'm Laura Devoy. Australians in every jurisdiction will soon have access to voluntary assisted dying. Shannon Kirkwood reports.
2: The Northern Territory Government will today introduce its Rights of the Terminally Ill Bill to Parliament. Lawmakers will be allowed a conscience vote, but the government says it has the numbers to pass. In 1995, the NT became the first jurisdiction in the world to legalise the introduction of voluntary assisted dying. Four people died under the law before it was overturned by the federal government 2 years later. In 2022, the Commonwealth restored the right for the NT and the ACT to make their own laws. The NT is now the last jurisdiction in Australia to legalise voluntary assisted dying.
1: Queensland's Emergency Services Minister says he's using a meeting today to make sure people are not put at risk by the new alert system. Designed for use in emergencies like bushfires or floods, the system will be tested nationwide next Monday. But concerns have been raised about Australians who have hidden phones for safety reasons. Speaking in Melbourne alongside his federal and state counterparts, Queensland Minister Dan Purdy says there are some things that need to be sorted out.
3: AusAlert is potentially life-saving technology and we do support that, but we need to make sure Queenslanders aren't put at risk, and there are concerns around the gaps as we look to transition from the emergency alert system to AusAlert.
1: A post-budget survey of property professionals has found there's a general feeling no one will be better off under the negative gearing reform. The Australian Property Institute's latest market outlook reveals 82% of respondents identified negative gearing reform as the most widely cited downward pressure on residential prices, while residential sentiment fell from 6 to 5 on the 10-point scale. API Chief Economist Dr. Sherman Chan says this survey confirms the market is pricing the reforms now, more than a year before they come into effect. The US Central Command says American forces have launched strikes on Iran for an 11th consecutive night. Earlier today, President Donald Trump threatened to strike Pickaxe Mountain, an underground facility located near a nuclear site. Experts say more Australian women are accessing medical terminations, but a resurgence in the anti-abortion movement threatens rural patients already forced to seek care quietly. According to Flinders University, the number of women accessing abortion pills through GPs rose from 1 in 10,000 to more than 2 in 1,000 between 2014 and 2021. Women in the regions or lower socioeconomic areas accessed medical abortions at higher rates. Specialists say the anti-abortion rhetoric, which is being backed by politicians like Barnaby Joyce and Robbie Katter, only puts vulnerable women at risk. The Senior Australian of the Year and co-founder of Dementia Australia is seeking support for a national brain health promotion program. Professor Henry Brodati is in Adelaide today to advance dementia prevention. Speaking to National Radio News, he says brain health in old age is as important as that of the heart.
4: Just giving people education about these things can help reduce their risk of dementia and improve cognition. And for people who are at high risk, and they can, perhaps because they've got a family history, or they do a test, there's a number of scales you can do to see what your risk is, then maybe they could do an online program of coaching in some of these risk factors.
1: Turning to sport, in cricket, former Australian women's coach Matthew Mott has been appointed head coach of the Sydney Sixers. He served as the club's assistant coach and led the women's team last summer. The Sixers will announce a new WBBL mentor this week.
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0: Hello and welcome, welcome, welcome back to a show that we do every single week. Isn't that right, Mark?
1: Yep. This anime unpacks and reviews all the latest, well, sometimes not latest, but all the anime series that you've watched. You critically analyze it and tell us what you think is worth purchasing.
0: Well, not exactly where I was going to go with the opening, but that works. So, you may be wondering, where have we been for 2 weeks? Well, I was getting prepared for this week's episode, and Mark was on vacation.
1: That's right. We're back now. Tell us all about this series.
0: We're back, better than ever, and we're going to bring out more shows, more quality, and even more running gags. So, today's episode is kind of an interesting choice. It comes from a well-known popular series from 2017, animated in 2021. It is 86.
1: And explores some very
0: interesting things.
1: Yes.
0: And important things, which kind of indirect to our main series, doesn't it, Mark?
1: Yeah, it does, indeed.
0: So, 86. I think people have heard about it before. But for those uninitiated who've never heard this series and probably won't get a chance to watch it, well, I'm here to save you from that.
1: Yeah, and you'd recommend it, would you?
0: Oh, yeah, I definitely would recommend it. 10 out of 10.
1: So it's well worth getting.
0: Oh, yes. The only way to watch this is getting it on DVD, unless you can find it on a pirate website or you can find it on an actual legitimate website. But you can get it on DVD for like $60.
1: Okay.
0: From the Malaysian version, which if you have a Region 3 DVD player, will play.
1: And of course, if you purchase it using the streaming platforms in the US, you're up for around, what, $110?
0: Yes, that's for Australian.
1: Yeah.
0: Which prices may vary, do keep in mind. Anyway, 86, what's it about? Well, I've watched 2 and a bit episodes, so I've watched one whole one and half of the second. And I can tell you, it's about war and racism.
1: Which, unfortunately, that's an underlying theme for most war, isn't it? It's conflict between countries and and power and, racial
0: tensions
1: too, yes.
0: Mm. So today we'll be handling this episode a little bit differently, a bit more, charismatic.
1: Yeah, we'll be really looking at just not so much central characteristics or characters, but mainly looking at the general themes of what this anime series is all about.
0: Yes.
1: It goes over 23 episodes.
0: With 4 specials.
1: Yeah.
0: Which, 23 episodes to fit this 14-volume light novel series in is pretty good.
1: Yeah, for sure.
0: So, Mark.
1: Yes, this is, the story takes place in Magnolia.
0: Yes.
1: And, can you tell us a little bit more about what you've seen and what you've thought of?
0: So, the opening scene is literally the main cast of characters going to a battlefield to take out the enemy, which is called... What's the enemy called?
1: Gaiad.
0: Gaiad, which is a bunch of robotic soldiers. Well, they're more like... robot crawlers.
1: Oh, it's another way to describe it is unmanned drones.
0: Yeah, unmanned drones. So cybernetic, I wouldn't say cybernetic warfare. I would say unmanned drone warfare.
1: Yep.
0: So, well, our main character goes by the codename Reaper, which that is a great code name.
1: So most of the characters, they're known by their code names, is that right?
0: Yes. Except when they're not on the battlefield, so sometimes it's a little complex. So we have Reaper, who literally puts his dead allies badges onto his tin suit. So in the series, our main group have to fight in these robot shells and Magnolia. Oh, wait, is that? No, not Magnolia.
1: That's the place.
0: Yeah, Magnolia, the country, thinks that their army has no casualties at all, but that's a load of crap.
1: Yeah, that's what happens. Misinformation in war.
0: Yes.
1: And you don't know the whole story. I think we should go to the first song.
0: Yes, which the first song is called 329. I know, it's a random... I know, it doesn't make sense, but once you listen to the opening, folks, you'll probably get a good feeling for the series. Please enjoy 329.

0: And welcome back. That was 329 from 86.
1: Yep, the opening theme song, wasn't
0: it? Yes, yes it was. I should also mention that welcome back to Journey Through Anime, first of all. Second of all, I'm Ben, and Mark is here with me, like always.
1: Yep, and we're looking at the anime series 86.
0: Which is definitely the most interesting title we've ever had.
1: Yeah, how would you describe what the number means?
0: Well, if we look at it from multiple different aspects, the word 86, when you think about it, you know what 86 means, right, Mark?
1: Yeah,
0: it talks about, how would you say it?
1: I think it might be best coming from you. You're doing the review of this.
0: True. Well, 86 means ending someone's life. But it could mean a whole bunch of other things. And there's been a meme going around with this for quite a while. Because it was originally on Crunchyroll and Netflix for 5 years. And when they took it off Netflix and Crunchyroll, yes, I know, people were saying 86 has been 86'd.
1: Cut off, yeah.
0: Yes.
1: Yeah. And because this is all about war, isn't it?
0: Yes, war and discrimination.
1: Yeah, and the fight for survival.
0: Yes, but what kind of discrimination are we talking about here? Because there's different forms.
1: Exactly right. But we have to go back to the central themes of this anime series 86, which is tragedy and survival.
0: Yes, we do have to go back to the central themes, which is tragedy, survival, a slow burn romance, which is surprising.
1: Yeah.
0: And prejudice.
1: Also, yeah.
0: And
1: that's the social commentary, which is really about systematic racism, isn't it?
0: Yes.
1: Classism and even propaganda.
0: Yes. So basically, we're hitting quite a lot of serious topics today.
1: Yeah, but essentially, there's always an underlying message, and that's just respect everyone.
0: Yes.
1: And it's a science fiction genre.
0: Science fiction, machine.
1: Kind of drama.
0: Drama and a slow burn romance.
1: Yeah.
0: Which is something I did not expect.
1: Yeah.
0: And honestly, from what I've seen from the first in it, from the one and a half episodes, I would definitely say pick it up. Now, on that note, before I get any more distracted, let me double check something.
1: And the text line, if you'd like to find out more about what we're looking at today.
0: Or have any questions about any of the other shows we've talked about previously, please contact us on... Give me a second. Go ahead, doing this somewhere between... Nearly prepared and halfway...
1: Yep, for those
0: of a mess.
1: You've got the reason why it's taking a little bit longer. You've got a visual impairment, haven't you?
0: Yes, I do. So I'm actually partially blind, but yeah. Anyway, we'll talk about that in a minute or two. The number the text us in is 0410-218-333. That number again, 0410-218-333.
1: And Ben, going back to what we spoke about just then, anime for you was something that you
0: have been doing and learning from since I was like 6 years old.
1: Yeah.
0: Because I couldn't go out as easy as regular kids.
1: Yeah.
0: Because I couldn't see anything coming from the sides of me and still can't.
1: Mm-hmm.
0: And probably never will be able to. So, yeah. I had a pretty interesting life, I would say.
1: Yeah, definitely. And but now you're very thankful for what you've been given. You've had the operation, and you're doing a lot more in our community, particularly at the library.
0: Oh, yes. I've been volunteering at the library for 10 years.
1: And there's where you look after the anime section, the light novel series?
0: Yes, anime and light novel series.
1: Manga?
0: I would definitely. Manga and light novels are definitely my two big areas.
1: Areas of speciality?
0: Yeah.
1: The next song, Ben, is Hands to the Sky.
0: Yes. It's a part of the 86 OST soundtrack. All the songs that we're using today come from 86.
1: Here we go now.
0: Yes.
1: You're on Journey to Anime.
0: Enjoy.

0: And welcome back. That was 86 by...
1: By Jordan St. Cly.
0: Mm. That was Hands to the Sky by Jordan St. Cly.
1: Now, Ben, we're looking at 86.
0: Yes.
1: What's the message and the underlying? Tell us a little bit more about the story. What drew you to this anime series?
0: Mm. Well, what drew me to this series was when it got taken off of Crunchyroll and Netflix.
1: So...
0: That's the whole reason I got drawn to it, because, like, I knew it was popular. It was on my to-do list, and they took it off, which, okay, that is something I want to get into.
1: Okay.
0: The reason why I got rid of Crunchyroll, my Crunchyroll
1: account
0: subscription, is because of what Crunchyroll has been up to and how they've been handling the entire situation.
1: You said that Crunchyroll was a
0: pirate site.
1: Yeah.
0: Before it came to being a mainstream media platform.
1: Streaming site, yeah.
0: Yes. Which,
1: could sound a bit dubious too.
0: Yeah.
1: But this series, what's the best way to access it now if you can't use Crunchyroll? Is it eBay?
0: Yeah, eBay. Mm. You can buy a box set of it from Malaysia for $60 for Australia.
1: Yeah.
0: Which is only the cheapest version.
1: Okay.
0: Unless you want an Australian copy, that would set you back a total of, what did I say? Yeah, I'm kind of doing a live price presentation at the same time. $70.
1: Okay.
0: But in Australia. Actually, 74. And if you want the steelbook version, Blu-ray steelbook version, that's $110. But if you want the... If you want the Malaysian version, it'll set you back like, I want to say $60.
1: And, but, because anime is very popular within our community.
0: Yes.
1: Particularly the library. It's one of the best taken out, like I'm talking about the manga, is one of the best taken out
0: one of the
1: texts you can get, isn't it?
0: Yeah, one of the most popular series.
1: Okay.
0: What's next?
1: You reckon that this is a series you'd favour in terms of, would you get it?
0: Oh, I definitely say.

0: I get it. It's a 10 out of 10 from the 2.5 episodes I've watched.
1: Yeah.
0: Mm. What else? Yeah, 10 out of 10. I would say if you want to watch it in English, I would say get a box set of it off of eBay from Malaysia. Because you get 23 episodes, English and Japanese version, with 4 specials.
1: Okay, so it's the anime series is a Japanese production?
0: Yes.
1: Are most of the anime series Japanese?
0: Yes, most of them, but they do come out in English dubs. But if you're looking for a good way to get your hands on English dubs, try and get them off of eBay from Malaysia if you have a region free DVD player, because it has all the episodes, the specials, and some other stuff as well.
1: Okay. We might go with the next song.
0: Yes.
1: Another version of 86 by the this anime series.
0: Yes, called
1: Opening and Endings of 86.
0: Let me just make sure let's just Mark, can you keep talking?
1: Yeah, I will. This is a series that we have to get the right song up, and because there's multiple versions of the same song. Okay, here we come.
0: So that was the one that I was going to play.
1: Okay. We'll play this one then. Hands Up to the Sky.
0: Yes.
1: You're listening to Journey Through Anime.
0: Yes.
1: You're looking at 86.
0: Please enjoy.
1: Anime series.

0: And welcome back to Journey Through Anime. That was
1: Two Worlds Apart.
0: Yes. The first song was Hands Up.
1: Yep.
0: And then the second song we played was Two Worlds Apart.
1: This is all part of the 86
0: anime
1: series.
0: And the reason why we did a double is because those two songs were quite short, so I thought let's just throw them in a back-to-back.
1: It gives you the background behind, you know.
0: Yes.
1: Music is a big part of any movie, and that's certainly a part of this anime series.
0: And I must say, that song was very melancholy, wasn't it?
1: Yeah, that's what I was thinking too, gentle melancholy song.
0: Yes. So with the first three songs of this, what did you think of them, Mark? In your honest musically opinion.
1: I just thought they really very much about, very much a theme music running through this whole series.
0: Yes.
1: But although it's contrary to what the main story is about, and that's about war, isn't it?
0: Yes, war, and a secondary story is racism.
1: Can you tell us a little bit more about that racism?
0: Sure.
1: How's racism fit into it, and what's it all about?
0: Well, to understand the racism, we need to understand the war they're fighting.
1: Yeah.
0: So, as we've established in the beginning of this series,
1: 86,
0: the war is fighting another country with unmanned robots, which they think that their side is using. But that is wrong from what we've talked about.
1: Yeah.
0: Isn't that correct, Mark?
1: That's right. The unmanned robots, or drones, as they call them, they're part of the warfare, which is what we see in modern day wars at the moment.
0: Yes. But unlike the real world, they're actually using people in their machines, like humans are controlling them, to make them think that nobody is dead except the 86 company is a, I want to say Black Ops would be the right word, a Black Ops group, a Black Ops branch. What is it called in the military? Branches?
1: Squads I'm not quite sure.
0: If anyone knows the answer to that, please let us know.
1: Yep. And
0: because there's a lot of themes and other things that I don't know about in some of the anime that I talk about.
1: And if you'd like to text in a comment on Journey to Anime.
0: Oh, yes.
1: 04-102-18-333.
0: That number again.
1: 04-102-18-333. You're on Journey to Anime with Ben Russell.
0: And Mark.
1: And me. And we're going to be looking at, we're looking at this series.
0: Called 86.
1: Very popular.
0: Yes.
1: And it's Ben recommends it. He gives it a 10 out of 10.
0: Yes. Now, that we've gone through that, what kind of racism are we looking at? Well, the racism we are looking at is based on their hair colour.
1: Yep.
0: Which is a very interesting style of racism, I must say.
1: Yep.
0: Because it's not based on their skin colour at all. It's based on their hair colour.
1: Interesting.
0: Yes.
1: It's science fiction, so.
0: Yes. So the reason that why there's racism is because the silver-haired or white-haired people that live in the big city that have been, what's the
1: Magnolia.
0: Word? Yeah, Magnolia. They've been brainwashed into believing that nobody in their side is DID.
1: Okay.
0: No, DEI. How would you put it, Mark?
1: Ooh, not sure, but we might go to the next song.
0: Nice.
1: Avid, and we'll talk about it further.
0: Yes. Please enjoy Avid.

0: And welcome back to Journey Through Anime on 8CCC. Oh, right, just before I forget, Mark, we have a couple of shout-outs to do. Yeah. So, to my friends at the library, hi. Look forward to seeing you guys.
1: On Friday.
0: On Friday, yes. We've talked about the library already. Anyway, to our next person that we'd like to talk about. Hi, Lillian. This goes out to you.
1: Yep, and Lillian was a catalyst for getting you on Journey Through Anime. Ben.
0: Yes.
1: And today we're looking at 86.
0: Which is definitely one of the most interesting series we've talked about.
1: It's all about our government and military who try to conceal the true cost of war.
0: Yes, it is.
1: And propaganda and dehumanization, which is really essentially what drones do, isn't it?
0: Yes.
1: Using drones in warfare.
0: Yes, but here's the thing about Magnolia's defenses.
1: The Republic of San Magnolia, yes?
0: Yes. It uses actual people inside the hardware. Like, it makes them go out to the front line and battle because of their hair color, which is the reason why it's called 86, I believe. And the people in the main capital of the city just like to think it's not true and like it's fiction or... How would you word it, Mark?
1: Yeah, it's fiction, but it's also trying to bury the true cost of war, which, you know...
0: It's human lives.
1: Yeah, and they claim that the war is without casualties.
0: Which is a load of crap.
1: Yeah. By using these autonomous drones...
0: Mm. Which they're not autonomous.
1: No, they're not. No.
0: And the enemy they're fighting is autonomous because it's just machines that have gone rogue.
1: Like, for the citizens of San Magnolia, they believe that no human soldiers are dying on the front lines, which is not the reality.
0: No. And the racism is through their hair colour, because if you have silver hair, you're basically classed as a god or whatever in their world. But if you have any other hair colour, you get sent to a different location and you're made to fight in the actual war.
1: Yeah. This series, Ben, it's about combat vehicles. What can you tell us about the combat vehicles? They're called juggernauts.
0: Yes. So they have rail guns, they have a cannon on the back and they can shoot out this crane and grapple around and slide across the battlefield I can't think of the other series I was trying to make a reference to, but there's a gear in another show that kind of does something similar without guns, but instead with swords.
1: Yep. Oh, yeah. But 86 is all about an oppressed ethnic minority.
0: Oh, yeah. Well, I wouldn't say...
1: Because of their hair colour?
0: Yeah, but it's not based on their skin colour at all.
1: No.
0: It's based on their hair colour. Yeah. And most of the characters are they're different... they're from different generations, but they all have brown hair or black hair. Does that make sense to the kind of racism I'm talking about?
1: So, in conclusion,
0: yes.
1: Journey Through Anime is looking at 86.
0: Yes.
1: How would you recommend it?
0: 10 out of 10, would watch again. Buy it from eBay.
1: Yep.
0: Brain, come on, keep up with me.
1: Buy it from eBay.
0: eBay.
1: eBay, it's like, it costs us about
0: bucks.
1: $60. Out in 2021.
0: Yeah, get 23 main episodes and 4 specials. And, coming up next after this show is,
1: Arvo's with Andy.
0: Yes. Arvo's with Andy.
1: With Darcy and Andy.
0: Yes.
1: We might listen to the last song, Ben.
0: Yes, called
1: Voices of Chore.
0: Yes, Voices of Chore. Please enjoy. And then after that is Arvo's with Andy. Please enjoy.
1: We'll see you next week.
0: Yes, goodbye.

0: Yes, indeed. It is another hour with Andy.
1: That's it.
0: And your boy, D-Day. And Andy was getting a little bit riled up before because a certain GP was saying that Andy had anger management issues.
1: Yeah, exactly.
0: Well, that's rubbish, isn't it?
1: That's absolute garbage.
0: Gets me really fired up when you say something like that.
1: Absolutely. You know, when he's sitting here saying to me that, you know, he won't put me out on the road, he won't give me my license because I've got a bad temper. Well, mate, you know, look, everyone in this town's got a bad temper, mate. I'm not the only one who's got a bad temper in this town, mate. You get a truckie on a 40-degree hot by summer's hot day.
0: That's right.
1: You see them in a bad mood, mate, and by Christ, they can go off their nut when they're in a bloody... In a bloody shit mood after a 42-degree stinking hot day, come have a bloody three-trailer road train, mate.
0: Who wouldn't
1: You don't want to get entangled with a truckie, mate, because I'll tell you what, you get your head knocked in.
0: Who wouldn't be mad? And you were actually suggesting, like, a pretty good solution out the front here. You were saying something about bringing the GP down here.
1: I reckon face off him out the front of ACCC and just go get this over and done with, mate.
0: Look, if he thinks you've got anger management problems, if you got temper issues... Why don't you just come down here?
1: Exactly.
0: Sort it out like men.
1: Exactly. Fight like real men, mate.
0: You guys could just have a show down out there.
1: Exactly.
0: Show him about anger management.
1: Exactly.
0: I know. I support that. And we don't want to name names. Obviously, don't say his name.
1: Yeah.
0: But it is a certain GP, and he was accusing you of having a hot temper.
1: Exactly.
0: Which is rubbish, isn't it?
1: Yeah, it is. It's bullshit, mate. Everyone in this town's got a bad temper, mate. He has to understand that, you know, it's not only me. Everyone in this town's got a bloody bad temper, mate. You know, not only me.
0: Yeah. It's just sometimes you need a bit of fisticuffs.
1: Oh, exactly.
0: To sort it out.
1: Exactly.
0: Sort it out like men.
1: I mean, you get some of our local mob in town, you know, they've been on the piss all night.
0: Yeah.
1: You know, they get angry too. You want to see them in a bad mood.
0: Exactly. Pride,
1: Christ, get out the way, mate.
0: Do they have anger issues?
1: Of course. Cool. So they get hot-headed.
0: Yeah, but, you know, you don't see the GP saying you can't get a license because of that. It's because you have a few outbursts occasionally.
1: Well, he reckons that I'd cause road rage on the road if I had my license.
0: No way. I think you'd be very, very calm.
1: He goes, look, Andrew, he goes, I'm not saying you can't drive. I'm not saying that.
0: Yeah.
1: He's saying I just wouldn't put you on the road. I won't give you a license because you've got a bad temper. And I don't think that you're capable of making quick decisions. When you're driving, I don't think that you've got the capability to make quick decisions when you're driving.
0: Well, he reckons you've got anger issues. He thinks you've got a bad temper.
1: Exactly. He thinks I'm hot-headed.
0: Which is absolutely untrue. I think you guys should
1: absolutely.
0: Need a bit of blood spilled, really,
1: exactly.
0: Just to sort it out.
1: Oh, yeah.
0: If he's got a problem with you, come on, sort it out. Like a man.
1: Exactly. Don't sit there mouthing off. Okay? Put your words into action, mate. You want to say something, bring it out in the open.
0: Step into the ring with Andy.
1: Exactly.
0: Show you some anger management.
1: Exactly.
0: Oh, I know, Andy.
1: Come down there in the boxing, mate. Meet me in the ring, mate. Let's take this out face to face, man to man, mate. You want to open your mouth, you're going to cop what comes.
0: Take it out on the street.
1: Nah, don't do that. Do it in the boxing ring where it's professional.
0: Oh, okay, fair enough.
1: Do it in the ring, mate. Save it for the boxing ring.
0: Yeah, still. If he thinks you're hot-headed, you can just sort it out like a man.
1: Oh, yeah. Take it face-to-face out in the boxing ring,
0: mate. Step into the ring.
1: What comes around goes around. What you say comes back, bite you on the ass at the end of the day. You want to open your mouth, you're going to cop what comes.
0: What goes around is all around, Andy.
1: Exactly. What you say comes back to bite you at the end of the day, mate.
0: Is he much of a boxer, you reckon, your GP?
1: Nah.
0: Do you reckon he could hold his own?
1: Nah, no way.
0: He's probably been taking too many pharmaceuticals.
1: I reckon he's just a big mouth who thinks he's hot-headed, thinks he's got...
0: Yeah.
1: He thinks he's God's gift to women. He reckons every woman's going to fall at his feet. Well, you know what? I'm sorry. That ain't going to happen, mate.
0: Put your money where your mouth is, mate.
1: Exactly.
0: If you want to mouth off like that...
1: Exactly.
0: ...about my mate Andy...
1: Exactly.
0: ...you guys can sort it out with fisticuffs out in the boxing.
1: Exactly. Bring it, mate. Bring it on. I'm prepared for a showdown, mate.
0: Come on. Don't talk all that in the office.
1: Mate, bring it on.
0: In the doctor's office.
1: Showdown, brother boy.
0: There's a real world outside.
1: Exactly.
0: Take it out.
1: If you think I'm going to stand here and let him stand me down, he's wrongly mistaken. Bring it on, Bruss, because I'm prepared for a showdown, mate. Bring it. Come on, bring it. Bring it on.
0: I reckon it's a misdiagnosis.
1: Yep.
0: I don't think he's got it right at all. I think you're a very level-headed guy.
1: Well, he doesn't seem to think so. He reckons I've known you from a young fella, and he reckons that, you know, He goes, I think you're just too hot-headed, mate. You got a bad bloody temper. He goes, I'm not giving you a license. He goes, no way you're getting behind the wheel. He goes, no, I'm sorry.
0: Well, that makes me mad to hear. It must make you mad.
1: Oh, it does.
0: When he's calling you hot-headed,
1: yep,
0: makes my blood boil. You must just want to punch him.
1: Oh, a couple months ago, I was in there seeing him, and he wrote the manager of Somerville a letter, and he goes, look, Daniel, he goes, I'm telling you now, Andrew is not to get behind the wheel of a vehicle. And he goes, why? He goes, I just feel he's hot-headed, he's got a bad temper, and I just don't think that he's capable of
0: driving. Well, that's absolutely rubbish.
1: Driving a motor vehicle, I don't think he's capable of driving the car. He goes, look, I'm not saying you can't drive. I'm not saying that. He's saying, I just don't think that you've got the capability to make quick decision. And he goes, I just think you're a bloody hothead. You've got a bad temper, and I'm not putting you on the road with a bad temper. I'm sorry. I'm making my comments, and that's the way it is. You don't like it, mate. You can get out of my surgery. He goes, mate, I'm not going to sit here arguing with you. He goes, I've made my decision. The decision is final. That's it. I'm not giving you a license.
0: Andy,
1: now, get out of my surgery. You don't like it, mate. There's the door. See you later, mate. I've told you once. I've told you twice, mate. Get out of my surgery. That's it.
0: You're one of the calmest people that I know, actually. I was thinking you should actually teach meditation classes or something like that, because just the way that you're able to just keep it cool in difficult situations, you're just like this. You're just steady as. You know, you just keep it so solid. And to hear that people think you've got anger management issues just makes me wild.
1: Exactly.
0: You know? It just makes my blood boil.
1: You know what they should do, Daz? You know what they should do?
0: Just take it down to out of the boxing.
1: You know what they should do? The police should say, okay.
0: Yeah, bring the police
1: into
0: it.
1: They should get Dr. Fallon out from the police
0: station.
1: Say his name. Get him out from the police station and say, now, if you think Andrew's hot-headed and got a bad temper, okay.
0: Yeah,
1: right,
0: all right.
1: All right, let's go.
0: Okay.
1: Round one. Ding, ding, ding. Let's fight.
0: Fight.
1: Go for it. You two thrash it out of
0: exactly.
1: The lawn right here and now. Well, she's got the worstest temper. She's got to go face to face
0: with
1: each
0: other.
1: Show
0: you a bad temper. Exactly. Yeah, the boys in blue, they would have your back again. They'd say, our man Andy, we know him.
1: Get the cops to go, all right, you think he's hot-headed? Let's go. We'll see he's got the worstest temper in this town, mate. You want to see he's got bad temper? Come on, bring it. Bring it on.
0: Well, they've known you since you were little as well. They'll testify. No, Andy, he's our man. He's a man of the community. He's a disability advocate.
1: Exactly.
0: He's not all that you say, doctor. And,
1: exactly.
0: And don't be saying these words. Otherwise, you can get out on the street and
1: exactly.
0: Just, you know, tussle it out like real men.
1: Yeah.
0: Sometimes a bit of blood and guts is all right, you know.
1: And now I've even been told by another GP in this town, which I won't name.
0: Yeah, don't name them.
1: From one of the clinics here in town, Central Clinic, I was told by him, I went to see him and I said, look, I want to get my license. He goes, look, mate, he goes, if you think I'm going to sit here and change my mind when your GP has told you that he's not giving you your license, he said, if you think I'm changing my mind,
0: you're
1: he goes, you see the door? He goes, you can get out of my surgery. He goes, I'll chuck you out. He goes, if you don't get out, he goes, I'll throw you out. He goes, I'm not giving you a license. When he's already said no, he goes, there's the door. Get out of my surgery, mate. I'm not talking to you. Now go on. See you later.
0: Well, everybody has a bit of road rage sometimes, you know. Don't just single out you. This is because you have passionate opinions about things.
1: Exactly.
0: And, you know, if he wants to talk like that, we should normalize it, having, you know, just some confrontations with your GP sometimes like that.
1: Exactly.
0: Bit of fisticuffs is all right. That's what they used to do. Just sort it out like men, you know.
1: Yep.
0: I think we've just gotten too soft now. We can't fight our GPs anymore.
1: Exactly.
0: But it used to be more normal, I think.
1: Yeah, you know, I used to drive those motorised go-karts at the indoor go-kart centre years ago.
0: Yeah.
1: And the fella owned the go-kart centre, he goes, Andrew, goes, mate, look at you.
0: He goes,
1: you're like Peter Brock down Mount Panorama. He goes, why you chuck those go-karts sideways, mate?
0: Exactly. Once you get in the zone, you're just in that pure flow state, aren't you?
1: Mate, I can drive, mate. There's no saying I can't drive a bloody vehicle, mate. Come on.
0: Just solid as a rock, aren't you?
1: Oh, yeah.
0: Once you get into that, you know, all of the distractions you leave your mind, you're not thinking about your GP. You're not thinking about anything from your day.
1: Exactly.
0: You've got no time to think about anything else except the road.
1: Exactly.
0: And that's why I think you should have a license.
1: Exactly.
0: And that's why I don't think it's cool that your doctor is saying that. Just bring it down the ring. Take it down out of the boxing.
1: Exactly.
0: It's not cool. If you want to chime in on this conversation, the number to text is 0410 218-333. Do you think Andy should take on his GP? Old school styles, eh, Andy?
1: That's it.
0: Come on. Take it out of the office.
1: That's it. If there's anyone out there that believes that I should have my license, jump on that text line 041021-833 and get behind me. I need all the supports I can get out here to get this message out in the in our community that I won't be tolerating any bad math behavior in our town, mate. Bring it on, because I'm prepared for a showdown fight.
0: It just makes me mad to think that people think that you have anger issues.
1: Exactly.
0: Issues. Like, you're just steady.
1: Exactly.
0: Like, I really think you should, maybe try teaching some, like, awareness classes or yoga or something like that. Is something you're into? Meditation? Or you seem pretty zen. I think you could do that. I think we should lock you in down YMCA maybe, or Lassiter's.
1: Yeah.
0: You could do some awareness practices. Oh, yeah. Don't you think?
1: Right.
0: You know, start at the top of the head and, you know, relax your body, relax your mind. Think about the sounds inside and outside.
1: Exactly.
0: I reckon meditations with Andy would be something. If you're interested in that, do give us a text or call in. We've got a great show today. While we're throwing out mentions of Arunda Boxing, big shout-outs to Lordy Lord.
1: Yeah. Lordy's in hospital at the moment, so all the love out goes at the Lordy at the moment. He's not too good, Lordy, at the moment, but hope he makes a full recovery in the next few days. But he collapsed out front of Gloria Jean's yesterday, he didn't need that. So, look, hopefully he makes a full recovery, but we'll wait on the hospital to find out what's going to happen within the next few days. We're just waiting to see if Jason makes a full recovery and comes out of hospital.
0: Poor bloke. Hey, Andy, have we got any interviews lined up for the day? I reckon we do. Usually we got one at 12:15. Thanks to Mark. He's back in the building. How's it been with Mark this week, Andy? Been good to have Mark
1: it's
0: back.
1: It's been all right.
0: It's all right. I tried to tune in on Monday. I couldn't hear you talking very much on Monday.
1: Yeah.
0: What was going on there?
1: We just had sort of nothing to talk about. I'm just sitting there going, well, what are we talking about? Come on.
0: You come on, Mark.
1: Something to bloody talk about.
0: Someone lively up. At least he's lining up the interviews. We appreciate you, Mark. Thanks for everything that you do. And great work with the other presenters, Royston, Ben, who just heard then, Journey Through Anime, and the likes. We do have an interview coming up. Who's that? Emma.
1: Yep. Emma Lentino.
0: Emma Lentino's coming up at around 12:15.
1: Yep. Emma has returned with Rabbit Hole, a sleek, high-impact pop rock release that captures the rush, seduction, and unease of a world moving faster than the human heart can process.
0: Oh, let's go. Well, let's go to a song and then we'll get her on the line, shall we?
1: But she's in New Zealand.
0: Let's give her a buzz.
1: Yep.
0: You're an ACCC.

0: Yes, Tom Misch there, south of the border on ACCC, where we got our next guest on the line, all the way from New Zealand, Aotearoa. Andy, give us a little bit of info about this next artist on the show. He's kindly taking the time out of their day to talk to two larrikins from Alice Springs.
1: All right, on the line right now, we've got Emmy Lentina. Emmy has returned with Rabbit Hole, a sleek, high-impact pop rock release that captures the rush and seduction and unease of a world moving faster than the human heart can process. Good afternoon, Emmy. Are you with us?
2: I am. Hello, gentlemen. Oh, hello. How are you?
0: Hey, lovely to have you on the show. Thanks, Emmy.
2: Thank you. Thank you so much for taking time to chat with me. Really, really means a lot.
1: So, Emmy, what made you write this song? What was the story behind this? Can you sort of give us a storyline?
2: Sure. The storyline is that I had just recently started playing the piano, and the song came to me from the beginning to the end, just all at once, which is not always the case with songwriting. And it really kind of struck me as, wow, I like what this has to say. Kind of sat on it for a while and then performed it a couple of times in New York, and then took it to my longtime friend and collaborator and producer, Dan Antonovich. And we were like, let's make this a bigger rock song. And so with his musical direction, I kind of switched some things up and found that deep kind of darkness in the voice, and it is what it is now. But what prompted it was basically what's going on in the world and how people are becoming quite addictive to computers, and sort of that being their way to communicate and not really stepping out and talking to real people. And so I just thought, hey, this is an interesting concept of the seduction of convenience. Oof. So
0: dig it.
2: There you go.
0: Thanks, Emmy. And yeah, is this something that happens when you, obviously piano is not your main instrument. What is your main instrument?
2: Well, I would say it's probably a shared thing between the keys and the guitar. I'm not an amazing instrumentalist. My strength is really in songwriting and the singing. But I can play enough to write the song, and then, you know, if I perform with the band type of thing. Not formally trained in either.
0: Well, that's
2: just learned by ear. Yeah, so that's kind of the thing. So this was a few years ago when I started playing around with the keyboard for the first time.
0: That's cool. Sometimes it's like you when you don't know exactly where your hands are going to fall.
2: What you're doing.
0: Yeah, sometimes I like doing that too with because piano is my main instrument. But jumping on the guitar or sometimes when you do a new tuning and kind of where you put your hands, they fall in different positions, and you sometimes go, "Wow, I wouldn't normally have come up with that." Was that a little bit like how you came up with this chord progression, or was it something that came to you more naturally?
2: I would say, because I'll be releasing the piano version at some point, so you'll hear the difference. But certainly, when I wrote it on the piano, the chord progression was what I could manage and sing at the same time, just because of the rhythm. And I had this really intricate kind of piano bit. And then Dan, who's immensely talented, was able to come up with sort of how that would translate to the guitar and the bass, and really have that that kind of that dirty flavor, if you will, of deliciousness that he came up with. So, I think with this particular song, I was really into the melodic riff of it, and then it was really cool to then translate that from like singer-songwriter vibe to like more of a pop rock vibe.
0: That's
2: cool. I agree with you though, like when you experiment with different instrumentations and without, you know, sort of having kind of a limitless sort of option, you know, because it's like anything will do, because you're like so excited you could play. And may not want to record it then and there, but yeah. That's so cool that you play piano. Do you have a favorite thing to play, or do you also write music?
0: Yeah, I like writing music too. I wish I had more of a daily practice, but I play in other people's bands and definitely use it for producing and everything. And I love hearing behind your story about, interpreting it as a bit of a rock song with a bit more grit and edge to it, because it sounds like the topic of your new song is about this strange world that we're living in, where people are, you know, if you think about AI, for example, that
2: oh yeah,
0: that it's so it agrees with you a

0: into it at all. I just see it as being pretty destructive. It's great that it could save lives, but I don't see that happening because we've got people in charge of it that are, that's not their intent, right? So so I feel like with AI and anything creative, I definitely don't agree with that, because I feel like that's such a human, like our human stories and our human connection and our human everything that makes us who we are is so amazing. And we've been like this for millions of years. We've been able to share stories with one another. And I feel like a machine can never, that can only replicate and imitate. It can never actually be those things. And in the same way, I don't ever use ChatGPT or anything like that. I can't even say it right. Is it ChatGPT? I don't use
1: cheat,
0: that. I never have.
1: GPT.
0: There we go. I've never been involved with it. I just don't. It's not something I want to have in my life. Partly because I want to be able to talk to people about something and or ask a question, and know that someone else will go, and from their experience, they'll say, "Hey, that's not, you know, this is what I love about the human connection, is that you and I can have completely different opinions, come from completely different walks of life, have a conversation, maybe not agree, but understand." Mm. And this is probably what you're saying. I think this is part of what makes humanity amazing, right? Because we are all so different. And I think to celebrate that is what I would love to do. And I feel like music brings us all together, stories, everything that allows human beings to share that experience is so important. Big advocate of like theater and live shows, live music, live comedy. Get out there, folks, and experience life, because the screen is great for, you know, we all need it for work and stuff, but man, you need to get outside and talk to people, because there's a psychosis happening.
1: Yeah,
0: absolutely.
1: And yeah, I mean, I think we are going to revert back to, there will be a saturation point where we're just, everything is kind of too perfect. And but have you heard of this term, uncanny valley? The uncanny valley?
0: No, I haven't. Tell me.
1: It's kind of when something is like so close to being real, but it's not quite real. And it's like how a robot
0: The videos.
1: Yeah.
0: Like the videos and stuff.
1: The AI slop, which is kind of real, but it's in this uncanny valley. Like it's not quite real, and we know that it's like polyester. It's like nobody really wants to wear polyester, and I don't know. It's this strange phenomenon that I think we will get to a point where we're just going to like mistakes and the humanness of things, and we're going to deliberately leave the mistakes in our recordings, and we're just going to celebrate the things
0: 100%.
1: That make us real again. And you know, I was chatting to a friend who's Jewish the other day, and it's not my background, but I do like how they do one day of the week where they don't use any technology, and they kind of just have it's one day a week where they just put their phones away and they just be with each other. And I think there's something radical about that. And you know, the horse is bolted with all this technology. I just wonder if there's ways that we could limit our use intentionally, or you know, how do you see a world where we could maybe integrate this technology in a healthy way without maybe throwing the baby out with the bathwater?
0: Well, I think that each person individually has to ration themselves, you know. They have to have purpose and drive and within themselves, you know. And I know that some people find that hard. This is where community is so important, to be able to, you know, if you struggle with something, to be able to open up and know that. But I think each family member, you know, I think that, to answer your question, I don't necessarily have that idea, but I know that if we can encourage one another individually to take care of ourselves, so that we are protecting our mental health, we're getting outside, we're making sure we exercise and eat well, and not being so consumed by the screen, and understanding that the world is out there. You know, there's something that we can go down the rabbit hole of information and convenience and get really, really stuck. You know, how many of us have doom scrolled and not done it intentionally? You know, it's it's like
2: Emmy,
0: 1 a.m. and you accidentally do it. Yeah.
2: Emmy, I was talking to, we had an interview yesterday with a musician.

0: with a musician, and she was saying that, you know, she suffers with mental health and depression. And I was saying to her, I said, you know, she said, you know, you go through your good days, you go through your bad days, you go through those ups and downs. And she goes, you know, I've been suffering with mental health all my life. And, you know, she said the amount of, you know, domestic violence you see out here in the community, she said, it's so absolutely appalling. And she made a video on domestic violence, and she tried to get it released. She tried to get it released out here in Australia, and no one wanted a bar of it because no one wants to get the message out here that domestic violence is out here in the community.
1: Wow.
0: And it's sad.
1: It is sad. It's almost like this. I mean, I don't know if this is connected, but it feels like it could be. But just if you think about so many people, we have so much energy, right? And we used to run around and do things. And then a lot of us are now stuck behind a desk. And even if we don't, even if we're not stuck, we choose to not be out. We choose to be, you know, so we still have that energy and we can't get it out. So I feel like people have this kind of simmer. And some people, obviously, this rage, maybe because there are so many things happening in the world that they don't understand and they don't know where to put it. And unfortunately, violence, which is never okay, is something that happens when people are deeply, deeply troubled and can't put their energy into something positive. Like they don't have purpose. They don't have, you know what I mean?
2: Yeah.
1: I don't know if this is making any sense.
0: Exactly.
1: But I'd love to know the artist that you're speaking of, because I'd love to reach out to her and just, you know, because this is what I love about music. I love that you can talk about topics that are difficult, but actually, you know, talk about them. And music always ignites that with listeners. And I think that's great. So,
0: exactly.
1: I'd love to keep in touch with her.
2: Yeah, thanks, Emmy. And just doubling back around to your song again there with the title of Rabbit Hole, which is interesting because I think it was the first reference of Rabbit Hole did come from the Alice in Wonderland story.
1: Yes.
2: Which, if you think about that, was a lot of different context, which could be like a psychedelic metaphor that you kind of have the mundanity of your life and then, you know, maybe eating a special mushroom and going down the rabbit hole and having your...
1: That's definitely not mine, but yeah.
2: Well, having your mind, widened and expanded and like that original metaphor of something that was actually quite transcendent. And now it's even the way that that expression has been slightly gentrified to mean like a rabbit hole, like a doom scroll, or like a kind of a terrible place to fall into, rather than something expansive and you know, something which we could take something back from.
1: I think it's funny because I played Alice in Wonderland for like years, from the time I was about 7 or 8 until 13 in our local town. So it's just so funny that you would bring that up. But I think that any time that you start up and you go down doesn't necessarily mean that it's doom and gloom, but it can mean that you're caught up in something, right? And so if being caught up in something amazing is always good and always positive, well, there's that one thing. But getting caught up means that you can't do anything else, right? Because your time is consumed. So I think that's kind of where I'm going with it, is that the imagination of our human minds is amazing. I mean, anytime we dream, it's like, you know, full on blockbuster films. So the human mind has a great imagination.
2: Yeah.
1: And I think that we have to be really, really mindful of how we spend our time and how much time we give things, so that there is a balance. And that's what I want to encourage people to do, is just, you know, talk to people, get out there, listen to great music, have great conversations with lovely people from across the waters, like we're doing now. And I really appreciate the time that you've given me. And we've covered so many interesting topics.
0: Absolutely.
2: Yeah. No, thanks, Emmy, for your time. It's been very interesting. And I was just sort of reminiscing about I don't know if you remember the earlier days of social media, where you might scroll and get to the bottom and it would say, that's all.
1: Yeah.
2: It used to say, that's it for now. And you go, oh, okay, I'm done scrolling. I reach it to the bottom. I've caught up with what all my friends are doing, and then that's it for now. I miss that that phrase, that's it for now.
0: Yeah, no.
1: That's absolutely it for now. And also landing pages, remember? Yeah. Landing pages. That would be,
0: Emmy, again, you know, like you're saying, you know, get outside and enjoy life and talk to people, you know. Emmy, you know, that sort of doesn't happen anymore because, you know, people have got all this new fandangle, new technology, like, you know, social media, and that, and they think, well, why should I go outside and talk to friends when you can sit on social media and do it all online? Why should I go outside when I've got a computer right in the palm of my hands?
1: Yeah, I get what you mean. I think it's like anything. It is the seduction, but the more you do something, then it's, you know, like if you don't go out and you don't talk to people, it will be very, very easy to never do it again. You have to force yourself. It's like, you know, if you haven't gone to the gym in 2 years and all of a sudden somebody tells you you have to go, it's frightening. It's just, I think it's about pushing ourselves so that we do connect with one another, because ultimately, if there's a huge power outage around the world and we don't have these screens anymore, we're going to have to talk to one another. We're going to have to read.
2: God forbid.
1: We're going to have to get out there and help each other. Yeah.
0: You know, it's like, you know, nowadays, you know, like I said, with all this new fandangled technology, people are like, you know, why should I drive all the way into town to go buy something when I can just buy it online? Why should I drive into town 5 or 10 minutes into town when I can do online shopping? Why should I go into town and talk to people when I can just sit at home on my computer and you know, ignore the outside world?
2: Just get Uber Eats, eh, Andy?
0: It's just sad, Emmy, because people don't seem to be wanting to go outside.
1: Yeah, I think we touched on it earlier. I think it's the seduction of convenience is really that. And I think if we can push ourselves to not always do what's convenient and not always have the shortcut, even though it, you know, it might save you a few seconds, but the local businesses need us. You might run into a friend you haven't seen in a while if you go into town. I mean, there's all these like really amazing things that happen when we put ourselves, you know what I mean? Like when we're out and about, things that we would have never, ever anticipated, that are amazing. And I think it's so important. And it's a good reminder too, right? I think we all went through COVID. We all of us around the globe experienced something that was really, really crazy, where we weren't allowed to leave and we weren't allowed to go out. And so I think that now we have that freedom, and it's like, let's go out and celebrate being a human. Woohoo!
2: Yeah. Well, thanks for your time so much today, Emmy. It's been great to have a yarn with you. And while we've got you on the line, have you got any gigs or anything come up if people are heading over the pond, as they say, over your way? Have you got any live gigs happening or just focusing on studio time at the moment?
1: Well, I'm actually focusing on writing and finishing my full album, which will be out at the end of the year. And then I'm in quite a lot of stage productions, as I'm an actress. So I'm doing those at the moment. And then I am going to be working on putting together a tour, as well as lots of gigs to support my album as well. And I hope to make it over your way. And I really appreciate both of you having a candid conversation. And if anyone wants to hear the song, you can go out on my website, emmylentino.com, on all my socials, emmylentino. Please reach out. I hope that this song ignites some questions for you and have a conversation and let me know what you think.
2: Well, here it is now, the brand new one from Emmy Lentino, Rabbit Hole. Thanks for your time today, sister.
0: Do you mean play?
2: I know, I've got it. Have a great day.
1: Thank you.
2: Catch ya.
1: Thank you. Bye-bye.

0: And I tell you what.
1: Great little conversation with Emmy. What a legend human. Did you know that she's gotten a number one in Australia on the country music charts?
0: Yeah.
1: Well, she's a bit of a big deal. She's very humble and even went along with Andy's, you know, sometimes a little bit disconnected questioning. Very cool stuff there. And Andy, if anybody didn't tune in before, can you just give a little update with what's going on with your GP?
0: Well, like I said, you know, he thinks I'm just a bit of a hothead. He thinks I've got a bad temper.
1: Oh, that's rubbish.
0: Mate, you know what? That's bullshit.
1: That irritates me.
0: Exactly. Don't you say that because that irritates me. And I've been known to smack blokes in the mouth for saying that. Don't you dare say that.
1: Well, I liked your idea about getting the police involved. What were you saying about get the police involved and then...
0: I reckon the police just get us out from the police station and let me buddy punch on, I reckon, buddy. Get out, let the temper out, mate. He thinks I'm hot-headed. Well, mate, let's thrash it out. Let's get out and see who's got the hot temper.
1: Yeah, who's got the hottest temper?
0: Oh, yeah.
1: He might have been having too many pharmaceuticals, I reckon.
0: Oh, yeah.
1: He might be a little bit himself.
0: That's it.
1: Or he might be just too sedated. He's probably had too many sleeping pills.
0: That's it.
1: He's just, maybe he's a little bit too low. And I think you could, sometimes, you know, if he's making big accusations about that, just sort it out like men.
0: Absolutely.
1: You know, making big accusations, saying you can't drive a car just because you know, you get passionate about things sometimes. Yeah. But I don't agree, Andy. I think you're very level. I think you're a really chill guy. In fact, I'm going to recommend you over at Lassiter's Health Club maybe to do some awareness, some meditation classes.
0: Yeah.
1: Don't you think you could do that?
0: Yeah. And when he's saying that, you know, I just don't think you've got the capacity to make quick decisions. You know, he's saying that, you know.
1: Rubbish.
0: He's saying, you know, you might be driving down the road. You might be driving down the road. And you'll see a good-looking girl walking along the footpath.
1: Yeah.
0: And you might start whistling out to good-looking women walking down the road.
1: Yeah.
0: And next thing you could, you know, your attention span goes off the road. Next thing, you've caused an accident. Why? Because you're too busy whistling at bloody good-looking women instead of bloody concentrating on the road. That's what I'm saying. I just don't think you've got concentration span to be driving. I just don't think that you've got that quick thinking, mate.
1: That's rubbish, because tell him about when you were driving go-karts. Back in the day when we had the go-kart centre there over on Elder Street, Andy got in the go-kart, just pure focus. He was like Peter Brock.
0: Oh, yeah.
1: He was drifting around the corners, just in the pure flow state, weren't you, Andy?
0: Oh, yeah.
1: So, look, I don't get these GPs. I think we need justice for Andy. Andy should be able to express himself vocally, and he's a very passionate person. I feel like you're sort of like a preacher. You're like an evangelist, you know, when you get really fired up about something that you believe in. It doesn't matter what it is.
0: Yeah.
1: But you're very – when you get fired up, it's just passion. It's not anger.
0: Exactly.
1: So I think it's a misdiagnosis there.
0: I mean, I've ridden quad bikes, mate. I've ridden more dirt bikes than anyone else has ever bloody ridden, mate.
1: Yeah, have you ever had an accident?
0: Nah, never.
1: Never?
0: Nah.
1: So don't blame your bloody anger over that.
0: Exactly.
1: Makes me mad.
0: Exactly.
1: Makes my blood boil, Andy.
0: Well, if he thinks I've got a bad temper, well, why don't we sort this out the proper way?
1: Yeah.
0: Why don't I get someone to get me out on the burnout pad at the drag strip? And let me blow a couple of sets of back tyres just to blow off a bit of steam, mate. Yeah? Yeah. Just let it rip.
1: I think you and your GP should go toe-to-toe.
0: Oh, burnout competition.
1: Yeah, at the Red Saturnets.
0: Oh, yeah,
1: that'd be the way. Sort it out like men.
0: That'd be the way.
1: And then blow the froth off a few Sherbys afterwards.
0: Mate, blow a couple of sets of tyres, go head-to-head in the burnout competition, see who's got the worstest temper on the burnout pad.
1: Exactly. Show let you hot-headed.
0: Let it rip.
1: I know. I don't think it's cool. I think too many, sponsored by too many pharmaceutical companies. Big Pharma.
0: Exactly.
1: Probably is getting, you know, it's probably his ADD meds. It's just hyping him up.
0: Yeah.
1: I don't get it. Justice for Andy.
0: Yeah. Well, I reckon I can drive. There's no doubt that I can drive.
1: I tell you what happened the other day, Andy. Remember the other day when you were talking to the neighbour here? No. Shout out to Walks Up.
0: Yeah.
1: We will walk you next door there.
0: We'll walk you.
1: Don't you think somebody should open a place like that?
0: Exactly.
1: That would be good. That would be our restaurant. We will walk you. Anyway, Andy was talking with the neighbors here, and because he's got one of the flash new Prados, doesn't he?
0: Oh yeah.
1: Oh yeah, he does. And you was asking him about the self driving feature.
0: Yeah.
1: Because you know, because Andy can't get his license, he was interested in maybe getting a self driving car.
0: Yeah.
1: And he said, "Nah, I'm not." He said, "It does work, but I'm afraid to use it." Exactly. He said, "I don't want to use that."
0: Exactly.
1: Anyway, so I had to start having a yarn. You heard me. I was talking Chinese. Yeah. I was talking Chinese with this mob next door.
0: Yeah.
1: That fella there, he was talking with me. He works in immigration.
0: Yeah.
1: He added my number on the Chinese social platform called WeChat.
0: Yeah.
1: Get a call from him the other night. He's in bloody Beijing. And we're yarning on in Chinese. And then get this. He's looking for people to he's trying to get immigration to Australia for people to get their visas.
0: Right.
1: And trying to get their, what's it called, sponsorship. I was like, yeah, I know heaps of business in town that are looking for cooks, looking for, what do they call it, room service people, making up the rooms and whatnot. And I thought it was all going well. And he was like, yeah, we'll pay you like $7,000, Darcy, to help us out. I was going, great. Finally, my language skills is coming in handy. And then I realized he doesn't want anybody to work. He just wants them to give pay slips. And he's super dodgy. He's trying to get me involved in some dodgy Chinese deals, Andy.
0: Dodgy Chinese deals.
1: I know. I almost fell for it too.
0: Yeah.
1: You got to be careful, Andy.
0: Oh, yeah.
1: Not everybody's looking out for your best interest.
0: Well, Darcy, put it this way. Mentioning driverless cars.
1: Yes.
0: Apparently, there's a fellow was on social media last night.
1: Okay.
0: And I was listening to him, and he reckons within the next couple of weeks from China – he reckons there's some brand new flying cars coming out into Australia within the next few weeks. So it looks like they're going to start test driving flying cars. So this could be some new technology that we could maybe look at test flying.
1: Yeah. Would you give it a – I wonder if the doctor, GP, would sign you off to do a flying car.
0: I probably would if he found out I was flying. That way I wouldn't have to drive. You go, mate, yeah, go get your pilot's license. I don't care. As long as you don't bloody drive.
1: Well, you know, if it's saying that you're hot-headed, if you get a little bit higher up in the sky, it's cooler there. It'll cool your head down, you know.
0: Exactly.
1: I reckon you could navigate one of them.
0: I wouldn't mind taking one of those new, the new Jetson flying drones out for a fly. I wouldn't mind jumping in one of them and taking them out for a fly.
1: Nah, those ones are a bit dodgy, but the ones that you're talking about, I know what you're talking about. It's made by a company called XPeng.
0: Yeah, XPeng.
1: Straight out of China.
0: Yeah.
1: And it's funny because my friend Alison Horn, because I used to work at the ABC, would you believe?
0: Right.
1: They let me in there. I can't believe that. Alison Horn, who I used to work with there, his sister, she's now the Chinese correspondent, the foreign correspondent in China. She done an article the other day talking about this company XPeng, and so I think they're around 500. Ooh. They're going to be around $500,000. They've already pre-sold.
0: Ooh, what's he cooking?
1: Oh, what next door?
0: I can smell something coming through the wall.
1: We will walk you
0: next door. Looks like peanut satay. I can smell it. I'm hungry.
1: Anyway, back on topic. What we're talking about. They've made these things that can fit in the back of your car.
0: Yeah.
1: It'll fold up. It's kind of like a big drone. It'll fold up. You can fit it in the back of your ute, Andy.
0: Yeah.
1: And going to get round. It's going to be like the new mode of transport. It's not quite a flying car. It's almost like a massive drone, like a mini helicopter or something like that. And they're already been flying out the door. So this company XPeng, the EV market are going pretty hard, but somebody in Queensland has already pre-ordered one of these XPengs. It's got a 10-year warranty, apparently. It's about $300,000 for these quote unquote flying cars. XPeng is coming to Australia and New Zealand, and it's very, yeah, it's quite interesting. It's called a land aircraft carrier. It's going to be features a six-wheel mothership for ground transport, and it will do a whole vertical electric takeoff. So it's like a detachable flying vehicle apparatus. And Andy's back in the studio now.
0: Dash, we've got a very special interview.
1: Is that what the kerfuffle is?
0: We've got Michaela out there from 3CR Community Radio from Melbourne. She wants to come in for Jim Wag.
1: Oh, amazing. Straight in.
0: Yep.
1: How are you, Michaela?
0: She wants to come in for Jim Wag now. Ladies and gentlemen, we wouldn't naturally have another interview, but we've got Michaela joining us from 3CR Radio all the way from Melbourne, Victoria.
1: Hallelujah.
0: And she's here to talk to us about community radio. She must have heard us talking and she's come on in going, hey, you know what? Might come in for a chin wag. Well, here we are.
2: Hi.
1: Welcome to the show. Thank you for joining, Michaela.
0: So, Michaela, how long have you been with the community radio station up there in Melbourne, 3CR? How long have you been?
1: Down in Melbourne.
2: Well, I did the general training course in 2013 to join the Radioactive show.
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2: Yes.
1: Awesome.
2: Yes, I saw that it's on your grid, 7:30 p.m. on Friday night. So thank you so much for sharing what we do. Yeah.
1: Tune into that.
0: Yeah, we actually support a lot of radio stations throughout Australia, like our 3CR. We've got ACCC, we do... we've got a lot of radio stations right around Australia
1: that we support.
0: Saltwater Radio.
2: Love that. Yes.
0: 3RRR, we've got a lot of radio stations that we support. And Benjamin's gotten in touch with a lot of radio stations. Of course, we've got stickers on our door out there from every different radio station right around Australia, right around the world that we've gotten in touch with. It's like, now we've got you here. It's great having you here from Melbourne.
2: Yeah, thank you so much. Yeah, it's fantastic to check out the space that you've got here, really beautiful. And I love that you've got, the cafe and,
1: we've got our own
2: really nice
1: social enterprise. We're doing AV as well. Yep. We can do gigs, small to medium AV gigs. We've got sound systems and lights and...
2: Yeah.
0: Michaela, one program that we do have from 3CR Radio, if I can find it, I think it's out there. We've got a prison program called From Behind the Bars.
1: Oof.
2: Yes.
0: From Behind Bars. We've got a prison broadcast with 3CR Radio. Would you guys, with that story?
2: Absolutely.
0: From Behind the Bars?
2: Yeah, no, it's definitely one of our most important special programming projects. So this year we're celebrating 25 years of Beyond the Bars. And, it just started out at one prison in 2002 at Port Phillip Prison. And now we broadcast live from six different Victorian prisons during NAIDOC Week. And, just giving voice to the Aboriginal prisoners at all those locations.
1: Well, that's a sad and a beautiful thing at the same time. The fact that we have to say Aboriginal people are the ones broadcasting from jails, but the incarceration rates are so high, and it's something that is a deeper seated problem in Australia. So starting those conversations is really positive. Have you been in town for the convergence this weekend?
2: Yeah, that's why I'm up here.
1: How did everything go with that? Would love to hear about that.
2: Yeah, it was fantastic. Big shout out to all the incredible organisers, to the Hayes family for, inviting us in and really leading that amazing weekend of really important conversations about the expansion of the military-industrial complex here and all the... related issues to the ongoing colonial project of Australia and the different ways that it's, impacting people, and so important to hear about, for people travelling from all over to hear about the local impacts. So, there was probably about 600 people across the weekend, and, the local organisers just did an incredible job bringing us all together, keeping us all well-fed and able to, just take that time to connect and strengthen the ways that we're going to work together and keep organising around this.
1: Awesome that you showed up for that. And we'd love to hear what was one of your highlights from the workshops, because they had a great program spread all across town and music.
2: Yes.
1: And what were some of your highlights?
2: Oh, Oh, there were so many. Yeah, definitely like the Sunday morning plenary with Annie Sue Hazeldine, a Gugutha woman from Sejuna. So she's working on the campaign to stop rocket testing. A private company, Southern Launch, is doing rocket testing on her country, and she's the president of the Australian Nuclear Free Alliance. She was joined by Karina Lester, Anangu Yankunjara woman, who is just, again, doing really incredible work across so many years, working with the Cooper Pedy Kungajuda to stop the nuclear waste dump, and then travelling with the International Campaign to Abolish Nuclear Weapons to build for a ban on nuclear weapons.
0: Now, Michaela, we have a fellow coming here to ACCC from the IPAN Peace Network, Jonathan Pilbro. He comes in and he talks to us a lot about, you know, what IPAN does and some of the programs that they're doing. Of course, you've got a conference down in South Adelaide called Time to Break Free from the US, and that's done through the IPAN Peace Network, and Jonathan's been talking to us about
1: that. Which is coming up this weekend.
0: Yeah.
2: Yeah, I'm headed there.
1: Oh, you're heading
2: there
1: next?
2: Headed off tomorrow and driving down to Adelaide.
1: Oh, great. You get to do it all. Are you making time to do it all?
2: Yeah.
1: It's awesome. Maybe we can get an update from you in the future because, yeah, we did feature last week Jorgen, one of the organisers of the Convergence.
2: Oh, amazing.
1: And we had a big yarn. In fact, we kind of felt like we shouldn't be talking about it, which is strange. And it's the beauty of community radio, which you would know that we do have the freedom to talk about this, something you would never get away with on any of the commercial stations or perhaps even the ABC necessarily. But we were having candid, open conversations about the history of that. And actually, you know, as dark as that history is, some of the most amazing people have showed up to town to protest. We've got an amazing population of doctors, lawyers, and strong LGBT community, great radical thinkers, and bright minds coming to town. So, as dark as that history is, we've had amazing people like yourself coming out, and we would love to hear an update from IPAN in the future. So if you'd be willing, we'd love to get an update from you next week, even on the phone.
2: Yeah, absolutely. No, I'd love to do that. And, yeah, just to come back to the highlights, I think really that the action on Monday, just supporting the Hayes family, Felicity Hayes and a lot of her family members.
0: The Hayes family, they are a very great family out here in Alice Springs. They are Undoy Station down the back here, and I'm very close to the Hayes family myself.
1: That's right.
0: I know all the Hayeses.
2: Yeah. Well, being able to support them to be able to deliver that letter with their demands to the Pine Gap facility, calling for them to, cease their operations there, to give compensation for 60 years of, using their land, destroying sacred sites without consent.
1: That's a big men's site down that road.
0: Now, Michaela, we had someone on the news play out the other day, and she was very angry. She was going, look, you know, Pine Gap were never meant to be here in the first place. They were never given permission to build on our land. And they reckon as far as they're concerned, they can pack the gear up and they can get off our land. They were never meant to be here in the first place. And they were never given permission to build on our land.
2: Yeah.
1: Should be a big community centre. We could have music out there and we could do workshops. And
0: imagine
1: if we reclaimed that space. That'd be awesome. Last night at the Jump In Jam sessions, we had Merritt get up and deliver a kind of letter summary of what some of those demands were from the Hayes family, and an update. And amazing to see that 1 kilometre long blockade all the way down Hat Road. And just the people power, it's the first time I feel like we're getting that critical mass behind it, and there might be an exit from AUKUS, and it feels like we are galvanizing that real human power this time, and something that's felt too big and scary to even touch. You know, growing up in school here, one of my teachers, her husband was working for Pine Gap, and wondered why they had a special car, black car with a DVD player in it, and they said, oh, they're gardeners, their family's gardeners, and that's the ongoing joke that we call them gardeners because you're not meant to talk about what they actually do, like drone strikes and spying on the Middle East, and we are complicit in that.
2: Oh, 100%. And I think that's the thing, like, yeah, that is obviously, yeah, heartbreaking to the people whose country that is all happening on. Yeah, that, you know, people's lives are being destroyed and the ecological destruction as well. Yeah, right across the world, that's all coming out of here, out of Pine Gap. And yeah, why would we, you know, yeah, people just need to get together and stand up and say stop this complicity.
0: Exactly. Exactly.
2: With all these warmongers that are, yeah.
1: And we're in a bubble here. We think that we're so far removed from that, and we have the privilege to not be interested in the politics and to not pay attention to that. But, you know, something that really strikes me every Territory Day is when all these firecrackers are getting let off and it sounds like a war zone, and we're celebrating our freedom by making it sound like a war zone. And we have the privilege and the luxury to, you know, blow stuff up and enjoy those sounds of those explosions, when there's people on the other side of the world just suffering every day, and they're being flattened and not knowing, just being in extreme anxiety every day. And can you imagine that? Really put yourself in those shoes. I would love people to jump on, you know, a set of VR goggles and do a Gaza simulator or something like that, and really what it feels like to be in that if you don't have that empathy and compassion. To actually, yeah, put a set of goggles on and see
0: Absolutely.
1: What it's like,
0: yeah.
1: Because we're so far removed and we think we are disconnected from it. We are complicit in it. And good on you for coming out here and heading over to IPAN and, yeah, doing this great work.
2: Yeah, no, it's just amazing to be able to have this opportunity to connect with all these people, amazing people doing this incredible work in lots of really different ways. And I'd just say to people out there listening, like, there's so many ways to get involved, that you know, come along to these kind of events, connect with people in person and stay in touch and yeah, find a way that connects with what you're passionate about doing, because we really do need everybody with all their skills to, yeah, keep building this powerful movement that can, you know, turn this around.
1: Michaela, thank you so much for your time today.
0: Yeah, Michaela, while you're here, I was just wondering, the prison program
1: almost
0: that's run
1: it
0: through
1: up.
0: 3CR behind the bars, you know, with our prison out here, we don't have a prison program out here at the prison.
1: That's a good
0: and
1: point.
0: And I was just wondering, between 3CR Radio and ACCC, could we maybe get a prison program going out here at the prison and do, you know, prison stories from behind the bars, because we don't have that sort of stuff here in Alice Springs. I was just wondering, is there any chance could we make connection with the prison and do some stories from out the prison and put them on CDs and do behind the bars stories from Alice Springs that get some of the stories of what the inmates are you know, going through out there at the prison, because I do a lot of prison rehabilitation work myself, and I'd like to get something out there that we can actually record as a CD, so we can listen back to some of the stories from the prison out here. Is that something that we could do, Michaela? Could we sort of look at getting something organised?
2: Yeah, absolutely. I mean, we'd love to, share information and about the way that we work and do it. And I'm, from seeing all your crew out across the weekend, I'm sure you've got, like, all the equipment and everything that you could do that. And it is such an important way of keeping people connected to their families and culture as well, because I think that's the thing, like, often people are imprisoned and, you know, families can't necessarily have the time or resources to get in to see people, and it is a way for we know the power of radio to keep people connected and in touch when they can't be in person. So we'd love to support that in any way that we can.
0: Well, Michaela, I'm actually I'm in the process of heading up north to Darwin, because I'm being transferred with ACCC up to Saltwater Radio.
2: Amazing.
0: To become the first broadcaster on Saltwater Radio to broadcast up and down, because Benjamin reckons. Benjamin had a dream. He goes, you know what? I want to broadcast from Alice Springs to Tennant Creek to Katherine to Darwin.
1: Yeah. Connect up
0: and
1: the
0: now
1: whole
0: we
1: NZ.
0: Broadcast through Katherine Community Radio. Mm. And now with Saltwater up in Darwin. But the thing is, we haven't got a broadcaster up in Darwin through Saltwater. Mm. So Benjamin's letting me go up there and do some broadcasting up there to sort of see what it feels like to broadcast up there. Fantastic. And once it gets up and going, we might be able to train more young fellows with disabilities to broadcast through Alice, Tennant Creek, Katherine, Darwin. That is my dream, Michaela, is to get more young fellas with a disability to train them up and put them in community radio stations and get them broadcasting on the airwaves.
2: Yeah, 100%. Oh, I love that. It's awesome to hear that you're doing that. And, yeah, that's something that's really close to our heart at 3CR Community Radio in Melbourne as well, yeah.
0: Because, Michaela, there's a radio station in Perth in WA that's actually training young fellas at the moment with disabilities to get them becoming broadcasters on community radio. There's a station up there actually training them at the moment.
2: Yeah, it's so important to be able to hear, your own voices and get those words out that just don't have that space given to them in the mainstream media. So that's really what community radio is there for.
0: Now, Michaela, if you've got time, jump on YouTube and check out. I've got a video on YouTube from ACCC, which I've done.
2: Yeah.
0: Through ABC Television, they came down here and done a full blown video.
2: Brilliant.
0: On me and Ben and a couple of other broadcasters down here. And they did a story on ABC going, Voices in Disability on ACCC. It's on YouTube. Watch it, Michaela, because I'll tell you what, it's an absolute awesome video. We're always getting ABC coming in here doing big, shooting big documentaries on ACCC. Why? Because we're down in community radio stations that train young people with a disability in the broadcasting industry.
2: Yep, fantastic. I will definitely check it out and, share that around.
1: Yeah, and Andy, I was just thinking as you were saying that before, because I do Tuesday workshops over at Bush Mob, which is kind of in between juvie and, you know, the real world, I guess. And I'd love to have some of those young fellas yarning on radio, have a whole show for the Bush Mob fellas.
0: Exactly.
1: Because they would have a lot to say and, you know, part of the problem is these young fellas aren't being heard and seen. And part of the problem for why we have a lot of crime and stuff like that is to be noticed.
2: Yeah.
1: And if we bring them into the light, bring them onto the air and, not just a mob with disabilities but disadvantaged young fellas and women, young ladies. And radio is such a powerful tool like that. And we don't need to tell you, the power of community radio, but yeah, we're going strong out here. ACCC is thriving and we can get behind these radical actions and we have the opportunity to get behind things that I think a lot of other stations wouldn't touch.
2: Yeah.
0: Michaela, looking back in the old days, of when community radio first started, we had a broadcaster in here a couple of days last week with us from one of the ex-Karma broadcasts, and he was saying, Warren said, back in the early days, they had the reel-to-reel.
2: Yep.
0: Machines in the studios.
2: Yeah.
0: He said they didn't have these fandangle, digital boards in the studio and all this computer technology.
2: Yeah.
0: And now you look from back in the early 50s, 60s, 70s to looking now, we've got all this new digital fandangle technology. You've got computer technology. You've got phones. You've got absolutely at your fingertips. And, community radio has changed.
1: So easy now.
0: It's changed from what it was years ago to what it is now. And, Benjamin said one day, he goes, you know what? He goes, I want to get myself an outdoor broadcast van so we can go out in the community and do outdoor broadcasts. And all of a sudden, one day I see this big outdoor Mercedes van sitting out in front of them. Holy hell, gee, that's a big looking, nasty looking machine. So Benjamin's got the outdoor broadcast van.
1: Just manifest the reality.
0: Yeah,
1: the
0: we can go out and do first. Remote. We can go remote and do community broadcasting out on remote stations.
2: Yeah.
0: Benjamin does a lot with another mob here in town, ICTV.
2: Yep.
0: He does a lot of TV commercial work with ICTV. And Benjamin wants to use that experience of doing television commercial work from ICTV to bring that over to ACCC and saying, hey, you guys, you know, we're not just a community radio station. He wants to do television commercials as well, so we can go commercial and do community at the same time. I think it'd be something that we could look into.
2: Yeah, that sounds really exciting. Yeah. Yeah, I think, you know, at 3CR we're celebrating 50 years of broadcasting this year.
0: Oh, wow.
2: So we have been delving into our archives and, yeah, pulling out lots of those old reel-to-reels, and fortunately we've got a few of those machines around. But, yeah, it's amazing to look at that kind of technology and all that work that people put in to do all the editing.
0: So,
2: and
0: McCullough, are you guys having a big celebration for your 50th? Are you chucking on a big shing-ding?
2: Yeah.
1: Shing-ding.
2: Yeah, we did. We did have one on the 4th of July. We all had a community day. So, yeah, it was at Collingwood Town Hall in our local neighbourhood. And
0: are you having another big one for the 50th? Like, are you chucking a big party shing-ding for the 50th?
2: That was our big celebration.
1: That was their shing-ding.
2: We're still, yeah, a lot of, like, some of the radio programs on our station have been going for 50 years, right from the beginning.
3: Wow.
2: So, across the coming year, we're going to keep celebrating by bringing out little gems from our archives.
0: And I'll tell you what, Michaela, we've just celebrated 45 years on air. ACCC has been going for 45 years on air. 46 years next year.
1: Yeah, we're catching up with you guys. We're hot on your tail.
0: That's
2: fantastic.
0: It.
2: I love it.
0: But I can't believe ACCC is 45 years. I can't believe we've become that long.
1: It's jilpy now.
0: Oh, absolutely.
2: That's beautiful. Yeah.
0: So 46 years next year, we'll see how we go into the future. But Benjamin wants to go bigger and better in the future. He wants to really expand that. Go, you know what? Let's go. I want to go from here, Dale. Maybe we might go from here to Adelaide next year. Here to Sydney, we might broadcast out into the
1: Australia-wide.
0: Exactly, go Australia-wide.
2: Yeah.
1: Arvo's with Andy is going to go national.
2: Yeah, absolutely. Well, that's so special to have, a station manager that's really supporting the vision.
1: Yeah. He's the man. Ben is
0: absolutely
1: the man. He's got his head and heart in the right place.
0: Oh, absolutely. You know, he's even thinking at the moment, now he's got the van, he wants to buy a new, he wants to get a Toyota trip carrier so we can go bush. He wants to get remote.
1: He should get one of those flying cars.
2: Yes.
0: I'd love to get a trip if ACCC. We've never had one. We should get one so we can go out bush to the remote communities and do community broadcasting out on remote stations that don't get community broadcasting on remote communities because a lot of them don't.
2: Yeah. Yeah.
1: Well, Andy, let's wrap it up there. Thank you so much for your time today. Michaela, appreciate you.
2: Oh,
1: rolling with
2: so
1: the
2: much.
1: Punches. It's always a little bit hectic round on Arvo's, but we have a good time.
2: Yeah, well, it's been so special to meet you both, and thanks for just inviting me in as I just walked by.
1: Perfect. Right.
0: Thanks, Michaela. We'll go break back shortly.
1: Gotcha.

0: Hey there, Harrison Peterson here from NIRS News, coming to you from the lands of the Yuggera and Turrbal peoples. The NT government has put a band-aid over the child protection system by passing a controversial bill overnight. The Fonokiara government's Every Child Matters bill removes the Aboriginal and Torres Strait Islander child placement principle. The principle makes sure Indigenous children in out-of-home care systems are sent to live with family or community. Clara Mills is a senior legal officer at the North Australian Aboriginal Family Legal Service. She told the ABC the bill ignores the real issues within the child protection system.
1: No one is disputing that the child protection in the Northern Territory needs urgent attention. But what everyone has been saying is that this bill, without consultation, without evidence, and in most circumstances against evidence, will create further harm. And in the Northern Territory, where the evidence is clear that 90% of children removed from their families are Aboriginal and Torres Strait Island, and only 16% are placed back with kin, this will disproportionately impact Aboriginal families and children.
0: A $350 million program supporting Indigenous children in New South Wales has been launched by the state government. The program was co-designed by Indigenous organisations and the Men's Government. The money will be distributed across 25 Aboriginal community-controlled organisations. The program hopes to reduce the overrepresentation of Indigenous children in out-of-home care through a holistic approach to child protection. It's part of a wider $900 million fund, which will support another 30 non-government organisations that help vulnerable families. A national warning system is facing criticism from two states. The Queensland and Western Australian government have reportedly raised their concerns over the Oz Alert system. Both states are worried the warnings won't reach landline phones. Next Monday at around 2 p.m. Australian Eastern Standard Time, a loud alert tone will play from all mobile phones as the federal government tests the warning system. The Albanese government is expected to roll out Oz Alert in October. Domestic violence advocates are warning anyone with a hidden phone to turn it off and consider hiding it outside of the house. A Western Australian boy has been charged with the murder of his mother and the attempted murder of his 12-year-old sister. The 16-year-old allegedly killed the 35-year-old at a home in Perth and injured his sister, who was around 600 metres away after fleeing the scene. He'll appear in Perth's Children's Court later today. Talks to end the US-Israel war on Iran won't continue unless Tehran reaches out to the US in a meaningful way. That's the threat from US President Donald Trump.
2: They want to desperately meet, and until they're ready to meet in a meaningful way, we have no interest.
0: His comments come after the US carried out its 10th consecutive day of strikes on Iran. The Pentagon says the US-Israel war on Iran has cost America over $53 billion. Meanwhile, Jordan and Kuwait have reported missile and drone attacks from Iran. Pakistan's prime minister has called for all sides to restrain themselves as the country works on mediating a ceasefire agreement. Under-15s in France have been banned from social media. The country's parliament has passed legislation which creates a ban that also outlaws kids from using their phones in classrooms. The move makes France the first country in the European Union to support banning young people from the platforms. The ban follows Australia and the UK, stopping under-16s from using social media. A trade union wants the Union Jack removed from the Australian flag. The Manufacturing Workers Union has made the demand in a proposed policy ahead of Labor's national conference. It argues the symbol is a constant reminder of the old ruling class and colonial empire. And that's been the latest from NIRS News. If you have a story or news you'd like to share, if there's something happening in your community that you want to let us know about, you can always send an email to news@nirs.org.au. That's news@nirs.org.au. Otherwise, you can message us on Facebook, Instagram, or LinkedIn.
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4: Hey, not. Hey, we're back on ACCC.
5: Nice big dead
4: and
5: hair.
4: And we just
5: there.
4: Had Michaela joining us in the studio from 3CR down there in Melbourne. And Michaela's been up here covering all the action of the closed Pine Gap Sacred Land Back Convergence. And Michaela's been doing all the audio and that behind the scenes of the Convergence Land Back to see Pine Gap getting closed down. Michaela's come in and just given us an update on what happened over the weekend with the Convergence.
5: Yeah, very interesting. And I think that what the news was just talking about there was quite interesting, wasn't it? About the Union Jack being taken off the flag, that would be a big mood, in my opinion. And he's just reading out a text.
4: Oh, wow.
5: Why?
4: Dave just sent a text message in saying, Andy, come visit our community radio stations in Fleurieu from FM Victor Harbour.
5: Oh.
4: Easily arranged. Bring brother Darcy with you.
5: Hey, let's go.
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5: It's a big compliment that they've got their own community radio station there yet. Cooey Dave.
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5: He still listens to ACCC.
4: Oh, absolutely.
5: Despite having a good station there. What's their station called? Does he say the name?
4: It says Community Radio Station Fleurieu.
5: Fleurieu?
4: Fleurieu, Victoria, Victor Harbour.
5: Is he on Victor Harbour?
4: Yeah.
5: That's where my sister lives.
4: Yeah, Victor Harbour.
5: I'm going to come through there. Definitely.
4: We should go up and visit their radio station.
5: Let's jump in the bloody broadcast van.
4: Oh, yeah.
5: Let's see
4: hit
5: if
4: the road.
5: Yeah, shall we? Let's see if Ben will let us jump in the car.
4: That's it.
5: That could be a big mood.
4: And also, Cooey Dave sent through another message.
5: Oh, what's he reading?
4: When we were talking about me, you know how we're talking, saying that
5: anger management.
4: That my GP reckons I'm hot-headed. I've got bad temper. You know, Cooey Dave just said?
5: What?

0: That's me.
1: Right.
0: And then they hand it over. Oh, yeah. My God.
1: Under tight security. It's got to be done under strict security.
0: Well, the good thing about it is that when you get it sent, it says urgent medical.
1: Yeah.
0: So it goes faster than any of the other.
1: Exactly.
0: Postage. It gets here in lightning fast time. So good. But I don't know if that'd be good for you necessarily, Andy. That might send you over the edge. Have you ever tried marijuana?
1: No.
0: Don't stay away from it, Andy. You don't need it. No. You're already tapped in. I think
1: that's it.
0: Maybe just calm down on the mother energy. Yeah. Monster energy? Is that the one you like, or mother?
1: Both of them. Doesn't matter to me, whichever.
0: How many monsters do you have a day?
1: Maybe one or two, but that's it. Usually I won't go no more than that because it's too strong.
0: Yeah, only two.
1: Well, sometimes I might go through maybe a six-pack, but I'll try not to because that's too many.
0: A six-pack of energy drink.
1: Oh, yeah.
0: Your heart must be just palpitating.
1: Oh, yeah.
0: Really?
1: Oh, yeah.
0: Can you see it visibly?
1: I did that one night. I went through a six-pack of Monster one night.
0: Yeah.
1: And I went through like 4 litres of bloody Coke on top of that. I went through two-litre bottles of Coke on top of that.
0: Oh, my God.
1: I could feel my heart beating. It was just like bang,
0: no
1: bang,
0: no wonder
1: bang.
0: You wanted to punch your doctor.
1: I was high, man. I was high as a kite.
0: Oh, my God. Maybe you should get on the medical marijuana then. Just calm down a little bit.
1: Oh, no way. That stuff will send you high.
0: Yeah. I would hate to see what you'd
1: do. Oh, mate, that stuff will send you high as a kite.
0: Andy, you would be cooked.
1: Yeah.
0: You'd be just sitting there munching away your fish and chips.
1: Yeah. That's right. I used to work at the post office a couple of years ago. I used to work at the post office. And I was on the parcel hatch.
0: Did you?
1: Sorting out all the big parcels.
0: Did you?
1: Yeah.
0: What a great job.
1: And one day I came across this parcel dust and it had this really strong smell to it.
0: Oh, must have been for me.
1: Right? No. It had a real strong smell to it and I've gone, I've given it a good
0: sniff. Sniff a dog,
1: Andy.
0: I've
1: smelt it out, right? I picked up this real strong smell.
0: Yeah.
1: And next minute the post office, they've rang the police to come down. They brought the sniffer dog down.
0: Yeah.
1: Sure enough. I knew what it was.
0: What happened?
1: I knew what it was.
0: What was it? The devil's lettuce.
1: Nah, I knew what it was.
0: Was it the devil's lettuce?
1: Nah. Crystal meth.
0: You could smell that?
1: Mate, methamphetamines, but you can smell it. Ice gives off that real strong smell.
0: Does it?
1: Oh, yeah.
0: You can smell meth.
1: Mate, that methamphetamines gives off that real strong smell, and once you get to sniff it, you know what you're picking up. You know what's in it.
0: Wow.
1: And sure enough, the sniff dog picked up, mate, it was crystal meth right there and then. I knew what it was.
0: You got the eagle nose.
1: And the cop goes, mate, he goes, how'd you pick that up? I go, mate, I just got the real strong sniff of something on that parcel. And the cop goes, mate, you were dead right. He said, you're on the money right there. And then he goes, mate, it was crystal meth. He goes, mate, you were right on the money. He goes, thank you. He goes, I didn't know you had a real good nose for drugs, mate.
0: Oh, the nose knows.
1: He goes, mate, you should become a drug dog, mate. You got the sniff dog nose for bloody drugs. You should become another drug dog.
0: Drug dog.
1: On the parcel hatch, mate. You sniff it out pretty quick, mate. Just bang.
0: I'm surprised you weren't on the front page of the newspaper, Andy, for that.
1: Post office.
0: Yeah, that's a really big breakthrough for the cops.
1: Oh, yeah.
0: I'm not a fan of the old meth amphetamine.
1: Oh, don't touch that. That stuff will send you stupid.
0: I punch blokes in the mouth for touching that stuff.
1: That stuff will send you stupid.
0: Incidentally, speaking of the front page of the of the paper, do you remember when there was that front page when that fella had his nut hanging out on the front page of the Advocate?
1: Nah.
0: Oh, that was a classic. The photographer, yeah, he was like on top of a roof. He'd installed a solar panel like that, and there was a cheeky little ball peeking out front page of the paper.
1: I think I did see
0: that
1: one.
0: Remember
1: that?
0: Yeah. I think that was one of the last issues of when we had the Centralian Advocate. Did you used to read that newspaper?
1: Yeah, I used to read it all the time.
0: It's pretty gammon.
1: By Erwin Klein.
0: No, that's the Alice News. That's still going.
1: No, Alice News has been finished for donkey's years.
0: No, you're wrong. Search it now.
1: I think you can only get it online.
0: Yeah, online, yeah. I used to write for the newspaper.
1: Right.
0: I used to be

0: the youth reporter.
1: Okay.
0: You can still read my articles if you go, if you search Alice Springs News, Darcy Davis.
1: Right.
0: And when I was a young whippersnapper.
1: Right.
0: But now we've got the Centralian Today, which is a bit more, I think it's a bit more balanced, and they're a sponsor of the station. But it's you know about Rupert Murdoch.
1: Well, you can still get the NT News over at SIRJ. He can still get the NT News.
0: Yeah, but that's all Murdoch.
1: Daryl Murdoch.
0: Not Daryl Murdoch. Rupert Murdoch.
1: Rupert Murdoch.
0: You know about Rupert Murdoch, eh?
1: Well, I think he passed away, actually, Rupert Murdoch.
0: I wish he passed away. That guy, you can't kill that guy. He's 94.
1: No, because I heard on social media a couple weeks ago that the person who wrote for the NT News had passed away.
0: Wrote for the NT News. Rupert Murdoch, you can't kill him. He's probably been eating hella babies and, sorry, I shouldn't say that, but... Well, placentas and, you know, staying alive.
1: Yeah.
0: In the words of the Bee Gees, that man looks like a bloody shriveled up. Raisin. He looks like a sultana. And his wife is like so young. Anyway, wow. He's 95.
1: Holy hell! 95.
0: He's responsible for all the propaganda around the world.
1: Right.
0: You know how many newspapers and he owns Sky News.
1: Oh, yeah, Sky News.
0: He owned The Advocate, he owns the NT News, News Corp, that's his big one, and Fox Corporation.
1: Fox.
0: Oh, all that worst, that terrible right wing,
1: It's
0: stuff that the, you know, that they read at the Racist Bakery. I'm not saying it's a place, it's not a real place, it's a metaphorical place. When people become racist, they've just been eating at the metaphorical Racist Bakery. And they've been watching a lot of News Corp, what's it called, Sky News, Fox Corporation. They own the Wall Street Journal, New York Post, UK's The Sun, The Times, Fox News. It's just terrible.
1: Hey, Darcy,
0: 100 print and digital outlets.
1: Did you hear the big news in America?
0: No, what's the big news, Andy?
1: Did you hear the big news?
0: What is it? Spill the beans.
1: Right. Donald Trump has been admitted to hospital.
0: Oh, thank God.
1: Apparently he was out on a rally in America the other day.
0: Too many Diet Coke. Speaking of people who want to die.
1: What happened was he was out on a rally in America the other day, Das, when someone from Point Blank Range turned around and went...
0: What?
1: Someone bloody tried to assassinate him out in public in America. They shot him.
0: Again?
1: They shot him apparently in the side of the stomach, and apparently he's been taken to hospital with bloody gunshot wounds.
0: Is this fake news?
1: It was on social media the other day. He actually posted a video saying that he'd been admitted to hospital.
0: No, it can't be.
1: It wouldn't be hard. Someone to try and assassinate Donald Trump, mate, that wouldn't be hard.
0: No, it is hard because they've tried it twice and they haven't managed.
1: They wouldn't. They'd try it a third time, mate.
0: Nobody's managed to do it. He's 80. Nah. He must be eating babies too.
1: No, he got out of the black car. He got out of the car out in town on a rally. And next thing, someone tried to bloody assassinate him.
0: That didn't happen recently, Andy. I can't see any mention of that.
1: Well, there was a story on social media a couple days ago.
0: You can't believe everything that you see on social media, exactly. Andy. You cannot because it's fake news.
1: Where is Victor Harper? Is that down south or?
0: It's about an hour, I think, south of Adelaide.
1: South of Adelaide.
0: Yeah.
1: So that's where your family are on Victor Harbour?
0: Yeah, you head down the Anzac Highway there.
1: Oh, wow.
0: My folks are in Goolwa. Well, they're in town at the moment, but they, you know winter birding? When you go south for the winter, they go south for the summer. And they've got a little shack there. My sister's at Encounter Bay.
1: Right.
0: And, when I go there, I think, wow, I can see why you decided to live here. Us desert rats, we get used to this nice brown, wide brown land.
1: Exactly.
0: But when you go to the ocean, you're like, oh, my God, what is this big bluey, watery thing?
1: True.
0: It's trippy, man.
1: Yeah.
0: People live by the beach.
1: But I can't believe Dave wants to come down and check out their community radio station.
0: We will. Let's get in the car now, Andy. Let's go road trip.
1: I reckon we should. We should do a road trip around all the community radio station. Check them all out and go, hey, you know, what's going on, you mob?
0: That's actually not a bad idea. Has anybody ever circumnavigated all of the community stations? 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
1: Right.
0: Let's do it. We could be the first ones. We could be in the Guinness Book of Records.
1: Oh, yeah.
0: Most community radio stations circumnavigated in one trip.
1: Well, I've visited all the ones. I've seen all the ones in Darwin, like ABC, Channel 10,
0: ABC
1: 7,
0: is
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0: It's not community radio. It's
1: well, it's commercial.
0: No, it's not commercial. It's funded by the government.
1: Well, it's commercial.
0: They don't put a...
1: ABC here is commercial too.
0: It is not. They don't have any ads. That's the whole point of the ABC. And you're not allowed to mention any brands. And you're not allowed to give away stuff on the radio because it's against their code of practice.
1: Right.
0: Because it's the seem to be, it's like payola, you know.
1: Yeah.
0: You give away something and then you're in, well, what's it called? Cash for comment.
1: Yeah. Well, when I was up and down last time, I went to the ABC station and they actually offered me a full-time job to do the Brekkie show first thing in the morning on ABC News Radio. They offered me a job to do the Brekkie show.
0: You're full of crap.
1: No, they did.
0: No, they did not.
1: They offered me to do the Brekkie show
0: the
1: on ABC TV of the morning on the ABC breakfast.
0: You're full of it, Andy.
1: No, they did.
0: They just offered you willy-nilly.
1: I just went.
0: I like this guy. I like his hot head.
1: They gave me a tour of the station, and next thing the girls come out going, "Hey Andrew, wouldn't you? I'd love to see you standing behind the desk doing the news breakfast first thing in the morning." I said, "Mate, I'd love to." She goes, "Well, mate, next time you come up, you let us know when you're here, and we might get you on doing the ABC News breakfast first thing in the morning. We might get you on doing a brekkie shift."
0: That's a huge lie, Andy. There's a huge selection process behind.
1: It does. But wouldn't that be fantastic? People
0: yeah,
1: see me
0: be
1: on
0: nice
1: TV
0: to
1: it's like,
0: think about.
1: "Hey, who's this broadcaster from 8CCC?
0: Who's this
1: on
0: hot-headed,
1: TV on 783?
0: Who's this hot-headed, passionate dude
1: on ABC
0: from
1: News
0: the desert.
1: Radio?"
0: You know, I think we love you here the most in the center. And I think, you know, if we go on, we should go on, you know, keep expanding the ACCC further and further up to Darwin.
1: Oh, yeah.
0: But right now, you're a local celebrity here, Andy. Everybody loves you. Everybody texts in all the time and says, "Oh, I love listening to you and Andy. You guys are such a good dynamic duo." If you went to Darwin, you'd just be a nobody. And they won't offer you the breakfast show because there'll be a bunch of people lined up to do it who probably studied journalism and stuff in school. They probably worked their way up the ranks.
1: I don't think there's many people in this town that are in Darwin that got that can do what I can do, mate. I don't think so.
0: I'm sure there's like 20 people.
1: No way.
0: Andy, we love you because of your special charm.
1: Hey, Dustin, I've also found out a Channel 9 in Darwin. They've actually got a program. They've just started up a Channel 9 in Darwin, training young people with intellectual disabilities to work at Channel 9. Now, I might get in touch with them and see if I can jump on and do some
0: that's more like
1: training
0: it.
1: With Channel 9.
0: What's the show called?
1: It's not a sad. They're just training young people with disabilities to become newsreaders with Channel 9.
0: Decent. See, that's the type of thing I can see you doing. The thing is with ABC, they're so, they're highly strung.
1: Exactly.
0: You know, so the stuff that we get away with here, I don't think we'll get away with on the ABC. Yeah. They'd shut us down. We'd probably be sued, to be honest.
1: I mean, I wouldn't mind working with the ABC, you know, being outside the courthouse.
0: Yeah, you wouldn't mind, would mind.
1: On a big court hearing, you know, standing out front with all the video cameras going, "Hey, we're out front of the Supreme Courthouse. We're on a big court hearing, this and that's going on, you know, all out front of the courthouse, you know, talking about what's going on."
0: Yeah, well, you would like that, but you probably...
1: But you're not allowed to
0: mention the story.
1: What's actually happening.
0: And then because it's funded by government, they have such strict standards with
1: strict
0: the ABC.
1: Strict guidelines.
0: If you muck it up, it's like...
1: Exactly, you're in big trouble.
0: Oh, you don't know the half of it. They're so understanding here. Everybody's very patient and understanding with us. Sometimes we say the wrong thing.
1: Yeah.
0: We overshoot the mark.
1: Yeah.
0: And that's all right. But if you mess up on the ABC, Andy, you got another thing coming.
1: Hey, Dash, it's like with Hot 100, right? When I was up at the V8 Supercar meet before me and Mark went up, I went up on my first meet and I met up with Hot 100.
0: Yeah.
1: And they've got an iPad, right, sitting on a stand, and they've got a full script, right, of the whole V8 supercar program, and it's that tightly scripted, right?
2: Yeah.
1: That you've got to be reading off the script, what's happening at the V8. You just can't go off willy-nilly. You've got to have a script sitting in front of you saying, okay, at the V8 supercars today, this is what's happening.
2: Yeah.
1: This is what's happening. It's all got to be fully written down.
0: Yeah, exactly. You wouldn't be able to get away with what you do now.
1: Mate, there are strict rules up there, mate.
0: Really, I think your end goal, Andy, should be to be starting a YouTube channel and really build your following, your niche audience, because people love you for who you are, Andy. And I don't think it's going to work on a mainstream station or a government-run station. I think, Andy, you've really got to do your own thing. Branch out, vlog. You know, you could do food reviews, you could do interviews, you could start a whole YouTube channel, and you make money from that, Andy, and you could afford one of your flying autonomous vehicles one day.
1: Oh, yeah.
0: Let's go to a song. This is T.I. Let Him Know. Whoops. Oh, we're normally so smooth with the things. Here we go.

0: That was T.I. there, letting them know. Sorry, a bit of bad language in that one. But that's all right. Just going out to Andy, who's always letting them know out there, isn't it?
1: That's right. We played a song on Arvo's yesterday with Mark.
0: Yeah.
1: That had a bit of, that had explicit language.
0: Oof.
1: Right? And Mark come back later and goes, I dearly apologise, language warning, I didn't put down. He goes, I dearly apologise. And you know what I said to Mark?
0: Who cares?
1: I said, nothing like a bit of explicit language. Go a long way, mate. I said, who gives a flying stuff, mate? I said, let people think what they want, mate.
2: Who gives a flying stuff?
1: Mate, if you want to swear on the airwaves, who gives a rat's ass, mate? Who gives a fuck, mate?
0: Hey.
1: Come on.
0: Hey, you can't swear. If it slips out in a song, colour.
1: Who gives a stuff? You want to swear on there, mate? Who cares as long as people aren't listening, as long as they don't know what you're talking about?
0: Yeah. Well, it can be a bit of a noggin flogging for some people. We just got to work out ways to say things without saying them.
1: Like yes, I was watching. I was watching TikTok.
0: What are you? I was watching TikTok. I need to follow you.
1: No, I was watching a TikTok video.
0: Yeah.
1: And old Chancy Pake.
0: Oh, Chancy.
1: He was going off his nuts saying, oh, you know what? People in Alice Springs are saying that Aboriginal families don't love their kids.
0: That's
1: well, you
0: right.
1: know what? It's bloody wrong. He's saying that Aboriginal families do love their kids and people in Alice Springs have got to get that through their head. Chancy was going off his bloody nut, eh? I'll tell you what, he was going wild.
0: Yeah, good on him, which is true. Mob love their families and there's all this misinformation around with
1: exactly.
0: the intervention.
1: All this negative behaviour.
0: Oh, it's rubbish. They're so strong. In fact, the community of extended family is so much stronger than white fella nuclear families, and it's all within these are my walls and these are my this and that. Whereas it takes a village, Andy, to raise a child.
1: Exactly.
0: And, you know, it's everyone, extended family, aunties, uncles, grandmas, grandparents, all showing up and showing that type of love, and Chancey's right.
1: Oh, yeah.
0: So I did see that TikTok too. Good on him for getting up, standing up.
1: Oh, yeah. He was standing up for families in this town, mate.
0: It's true. He was probably out there at the... Did you head out to the Convergence, Andy, at
1: all? Nah, I stayed away from that.
0: Why not?
1: Nah.
0: You're a passionate guy. I would love
1: to stay away from that.
0: Why?
1: Because there was all you people out there getting arrested. The protesters were getting arrested for bloody trying to go in the Pine Gap and they were getting arrested. I thought, no, stay away from that stuff, mate.
0: Did you see that girl who chained her, who locked her head onto the steering wheel?
1: Yeah, I seen that, eh?
0: That was pretty dangerous, eh? Good on her.
1: Yeah.
0: Wonder if she's still out there?
1: I don't know.
0: So what, you didn't want to get arrested, Andy?
1: I didn't want to go poking my nose around there. I thought, nah, just stay out. Let them do what they want.
0: But you're so passionate about everything, Andy.
1: I know.
0: I thought that would be the time to put your anger to good use. Your hot head.
1: No, but like I said, last night I saw a bit of action in town last night myself.
0: What action for Alice?
1: Well, last night I was heading to Footy for Life. We had a big game at Traeger Park last night. And on our way down, I see this great big accident out around the back of the Shell car wash. So I thought, yeah, go around that bit of a sticky beak, see what's going on around the back.
0: Oh, so you won't go to the Pine Gap protest, but you go have a sticky beak on someone else's business.
1: We're around the back of the car wash for a sticky beak and I'm going, I see the cop car sitting there all smashed up and I'm going, holy hell, look at this, mate. Demolition Derby, mate. Apparently they were chasing some stolen van. They come back around and took on the cop car and say apparently the van was pretty ridden off and the cop car was smashed in the process.
0: Yeah, right. Well, you know, they could steal the car, take it for a wash.
1: Yeah.
0: And keep cruising. So there was only two people arrested for the Pine Gap protests, Andy.
1: Was it?
0: You would have been right.
1: Nah, I don't want to get out there, mate.
0: About 300 people, including many who travelled from interstate, have protested against the joint Australian-US defence facility Pine Gap in Alice Springs. The rally was the biggest protest to be held at the secretive facility since 1987, Andy.
1: Yeah.
0: Protesters called for Pine Gap to be closed and for the land to be returned to the Aranda people, with traditional owners delivering a letter to the base's front gates, which is good. Shout out to everybody who went down there. where 1987 they had more than 1,000 demonstrators, Andy, marching up to the gates.
1: Yeah, so what happened to us with that action yesterday afternoon, they were chasing the stolen van South Terrace. They were chasing the van. And the two police officers that were in the vehicle were told over their radio to call off the chase. They were told to call it off.
0: Oh, no, it's too far, too far.
1: It was far too far. They were told to call it off.
0: Yeah.
1: To stop it. And the cops disobeyed orders. They chased them down South Terrace until they turned back on the cop car. And now those two officers are in big trouble. Apparently they caused the accident. So looks like there's an investigation. So I'm not going to go into detail. We'll just wait to hear more detail on what's going to happen there with the accident scene.
0: Well, thanks, Andy. Hopefully we'll have an update about that tomorrow.
1: But the two coppers are in big trouble, so I'll just leave it at that. I'm not saying no more.
0: Leave it at that, Andy.
1: Exactly.
0: Oh, well, great show today, Andy.
1: Yeah.
0: It's been a pleasure. What are you up to this afternoon after the show? You got much planned?
1: Nah.
0: More Monster Energies?
1: Nah, I'm going to go home and probably hit the bed and go to sleep for a couple of hours and then maybe do whatever after that.
0: Just do whatever?
1: Yep.
0: You're going to hit the bed now you're done from the show?
1: I'm going to go home and have a cup of hours, have a lay down for the afternoon, then probably get up, have dinner, and then...
0: go back to bed.
1: No, probably go to the boxing club or do whatever, and then come home, have dinner, and go back to bed. Good night.
0: So you're a fan of the siesta, are you?
1: Yeah.
0: I mean, sometimes you got to do what you got to do to get through.
1: Sometimes you got to go home in the afternoon and have a nap for a couple of hours, and then, gee, I'm tired, I can go home and have a... sleep for a couple of minutes. Good night.
0: That's true. Well, must be nice. I got a bunch of other stuff to do.
1: It's like you, Darcy. You must be thinking, you know what? It's 2 o'clock. I can do it going home having a nap for a couple of minutes. Good night. I'm going, going to sleep. See ya.
0: I wish. I'm going to have to punch a few energy drinks like you, Andy, and get into some studio renovations. That's what I'm doing.
1: Renos.
0: Probably going to wrap up the show, should we? It's 10 to 2.
1: Yeah, we'll wrap it up for the afternoon and get out of here.
0: And play one more song on Arvo's with Andy. Yeah. Thank you guys for tuning in. Holding on for the wild ride that is Arvo's with Andy.
1: Yeah, catch you.

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1: Stella C.
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9: you heard it queer first, folks.

me a two-pack of soft yellow foamies, cause I'm the type of guy that puts safety first. The safest motherfucker ever walked the earth. Strapped in, all-wheel hugging, jewel bag inflation. Safety program, amplitude modulation. Feeling a strange sensation that your brain's not suffering from overstimulation inflammation. By my reckoning, you now have 5 seconds before lapsing into a coma. Tick this box to indicate you're a donor. Would it be too bold to say that I told you to hold the last bar over and over and over?

0: repetitive music. I'm so fine, I score 999. Holly Fuller and Trump Trump production. Even though I'm 200 of a kind, so inclined to lip a such and sublime. Like Britney's lyrics at the age of 9. Watch me try, justify my verbal diarrhea, diatribe, and evade attempt to coincide with a beat from which brains get tenderized. Lightly battered and fried on high.
1: Once again, some cup gets some beats on the one, oops, I'm a picked up.
0: Waveforms deform, fantastic, lyrical gymnast, bombast, ecclesiast. Slap that ass hardcore, make the shit red raw. Blow the disco, slam your head sore. Watch the short cure, beat the prevention. If you want more, seek professional medical attention.
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1: Good afternoon, I'm Alyssa Delfs. The Women's and Girls Emergency Network has slammed comments from One Nation's leader on domestic violence. This morning, Pauline Hanson said domestic violence can be a two-way street and both men and women can lose their temper. CEO of WageEC, Nicole Yade, said this deflection and distraction narrative is part of Ms. Hanson's rhetoric blueprint.
2: Let's factually state that women can also be perpetrators of domestic violence. But to describe it as a two-way street is to completely distract from the reality of who is more likely in this country to be a victim of sexual or physical harm at the hands of a partner. Because the most dangerous place for a woman to be in Australia is in her own home. And it is alleged that this year alone, 27 women in Australia have been murdered by a former or current partner.
1: If this story has raised concerns, you can call the 24-hour National Sexual Assault, Family and Domestic Violence Counselling Line 1-800-RESPECT on 1-800 737 732. Assaults against healthcare workers are rising and staff need better protections. That's according to the latest data from the Australian Institute of Health and Welfare today that confirms a long-standing warning from emergency doctors. The report found assault-related hospitalisations have more than doubled in the past decade and assault is now the second leading cause of injury hospitalisations in the workforce. The Australasian College for Emergency Medicine says the figures reflect the daily reality reported by emergency department staff. Origin Energy has confirmed it's investigating a cybersecurity incident with millions of Australians potentially caught up in the breach. The energy company says it's aware of an incident where unauthorised access to customer data may have been granted, but it does not believe that the data that was breached includes customer credit card or bank details. An investigation is ongoing and the relevant authorities have been notified. Origin has 4.8 million customer accounts in Australia and provides electricity, natural gas, LPG and internet services to residential and business customers. The Senior Australian of the Year says older Australians are underutilised in the workforce. Professor Henry Bradati, who is the co-founder of Dementia Australia, is in Adelaide today to advance dementia prevention. Speaking to National Radio News, the professor says there's ample evidence of the benefits of employment in older age.
3: People like working at that stage and not having to work for many of them. They like to work. It's their socialisation, it's their stimulation. It makes us feel relevant and important, and they're an untapped resource. And we have a lot of work shortages in Australia, but if you're over 50 and you're trying to get a job, good luck. So that's a real problem.
1: Environmental activists are speaking out against a proposed data centre in the Northern Territory. Shannon Kirkwood has more.
4: The NT government says Beetaloo Digital has been granted an exclusive commitment over 185 kilometres of land just outside of Darwin. The company wants to build a computing infrastructure project for AI, cloud computing and data processing, as well as on-site gas-fired power generation. Greenpeace says the centre's use of fossil fuels is a major concern. It's calling on the federal government to bring forward proposed AI regulations, arguing next year is too late.
1: And in sport, former Socceroos captain Paul Wade has been diagnosed with a probable chronic traumatic encephalopathy. It's prompted renewed calls for all players under 12 to be banned from heading the ball. While a CTE can only be diagnosed after death, the 64-year-old received the suspected diagnosis in 2024 after experiencing neurological symptoms. After further testing, he was diagnosed with a probable CTE late last year.
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guys. 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Jaden!

0: Hey there, guys, and welcome. Hey there, guys, and welcome to another exciting afternoon of Jaden's Rock Nation with me, your host, Jaden Stanton. And on today's show, we have even more 70s rock with music from Sherbet, Simple Minds, Blood, Sweat and Tears, and The Police. And I just want to say to all of my rock-loving brothers and sisters out there who have just tuned into my show today that we're on your station, ACCC, that is 102.1 FM. And also to try something different on my show today, believe it or not, I'm actually going to play you a bit of a new song from my friend and also Alice Springs' very own artist, the lovely Elsie Lang, who I don't know about you, but I occasionally see her on the news every now and again. But I'm actually going to play you her new song, which is called Warm Light of Day, and here it comes right now.
1: It's good, Jaden, you recognise local music and as well as music from the legends, and certainly Elsie Lang is making a name for herself in the music world in Australia.
0: Yeah, that's it. But here it comes right now.

0: Hey there, guys. Welcome back to my show, Drain Rock Nation. Well, that was something a little bit different today, which was actually a brand new song from someone who has actually been a friend of mine for a while now, which was actually Alice Springs' very own Elsie Lang with her new song called Warm Light of Day. And what do you reckon about that, Mark?
1: Well, excellent song. And, hope it goes well on the charts.
0: Yeah, that's it. And also going back to what I said before, Mark, I actually meant what I said to you before about how I have occasionally seen her on the ABC News.
1: That's right, yeah. She's a very multi-talented artist and professional as a journalist.
0: Yeah. I don't know about you, Mark, but because I actually have just played to my listeners Elsie's brand new song, I wonder if she will actually see it eventually.
1: Possibly. I mean, everyone makes contact with ACCC, especially our Facebook page, and sees what's going on with our artists.
0: But you never know, do you?
1: No, you don't.
0: But anyway, guys, going back to my music, believe it or not, we got another track from the legendary Australian band Sherbet. But this time it's an early song from them, which I had never actually heard before, which is called You've Got the Gun, and here it comes right now.

0: Hey there, guys, and welcome back to my show, Jaden's Rock Nation. Well, that was another song from the legendary Del Braithwaite-fronted band Sherbet, which was a song from them which I'd never actually heard before, which is called You've Got the Gun. And what do you reckon about that, Mark?
1: Yeah, melancholy rock song.
0: Yeah. But I reckon that's rather different from the Sherbet that we know.
1: Oh, yeah, yeah, it's different. Hit songs they've produced over the 70s.
0: Yeah. But actually, one of the main reasons why I wanted to actually play that song was because I heard that Del Braithwaite is actually finally hanging up his boots.
1: Yeah, like all good rockers.
0: Yeah.
1: And what can you tell us about Sherbet?
0: Okay. But as usual, guys, believe it or not, I managed to find a bit of song information about Sherbet's song You've Got the Gun, which I've found, which goes something like this. You've Got the Gun is a song by Australian band Sherbet. It was released in October 1972 as the fourth and final single from Sherbet's debut studio album, Time Change, A Natural Progression. The song was written by Sherbet band members Garth Porter, Clive Shakespeare, and Del Braithwaite. The song reached number 29 on the Go set and number 27 on the Go set and number 27 on the Kent Music Report. And what do you reckon about that, Mike?
1: Yeah, it's funny how much recognition they receive from different media outlets.
0: Yeah. But anyway, guys, going back to my music and also try something different on my show today, believe it or not, we've got another track from the legendary Scottish rock band Simple Minds with a song from them called Chelsea Girl, and there it comes right now.

0: Hey there, guys, and welcome back to my show, Jaden's Rock Nation. Well, that was another track from the very famous Scottish rock band Simple Minds with a song from them called Chelsea Girl. And what do you reckon about that, Mark? Because I reckon when it comes to Simple Minds, that song is actually much different from Don't You Forget About Me.
1: Yeah, I'd like to find out more from you, Jaden. I mean, you've picked it, Simple Minds and Chelsea Girl. What can you tell us about it?
0: But as usual, guys, believe it or not, I've actually managed to find a bit of information that I found out about Simple Plan's debut album, Life in a Day, which actually featured that very same song that I found, which goes a little something like this. Life in a Day is a debut album by Scottish rock band Simple Minds, released on the 20th of April 1979 by record label Zoom. It reached number 30 in the UK albums chart. The title track and Chelsea Girl were issued as singles. Most of the songs on the album were written and demoed in 1978 and were part of Simple Minds' live set that year. The song Wasteland had been written for the band's earlier incarnation as Johnny and the Sulphur Buses in 1977. No Cure is a reworking of an earlier song called The Cocteau Twins. Destiny is a reworking of a song called Sweet Things that would open Simple Minds live shows in 1978. The Lou Reed and Nico influenced Chelsea Girl was written in March 1978.

0: March 1979. The original working title for the album, Children of the Game, a reference to Gene Kochter's novel of that name, had been dropped and changed to Life in a Day after the band had written the title track in January 1979. Life in a Day was released by the independent label Zoom Records and licensed to Arista Records. The album's artwork was created by Carol Moss, a friend of John Leckie. It spent 6 weeks in the UK albums chart and reached number 30 on the 12th of May 1979. The title track was released on the 30th March, a Simple Minds debut single, and reached number 62 in the UK singles chart, spending 2 weeks there. Chelsea Girl, considered by Arista Records to be the strongest track on the album, was held back as the second single by the label, but it failed the chart. A tribute to Nico and the Andy Warhol film Chelsea Girls, it was a popular live song for the band. Upon its release, the album received favourable reviews in the British music press. Smash Hits Red Star selected it as British Pick of the Week, calling it a very strong debut album from an exceptionally talented new Scottish band that are certainly destined for the top. Though occasionally over-decorated and missing the urgency of their live shows, this is still a superb blend of old and new waves into punchy, imaginative mainstream rock with some classic songs. What do you reckon about that, Mark?
1: Yeah, I'm really interested to know, you know, what were the ways that musicians had their music recognised? And the old grey whistle test was a well-known BBC television music series.
0: Yeah.
1: And it was, and that was the way they used it. I mean, it's so different to now.
0: Yeah.
1: We use streaming platforms and social media, but what they used then was the TV was a really powerful tool to get music out there.
0: Yeah. And because I've only heard of the old grey whistle test, well, it's something like Top of the Pops, because I've definitely seen Top of the Pops a few times.
1: Yeah.
0: Yeah. And also another thing that I reckon that is interesting about the Bay City Rollers is that when it actually comes to the lead singer, Jim Kerr, even though he's actually best known for being Scottish, I'm pretty sure, and if my memory serves me correctly, that he's also got Irish ancestry.
1: Yeah. More than likely. I mean, it's so close between Ireland and Scotland, isn't it?
0: Yeah.
1: Very close connection.
0: But like what I said to you before, Mark, maybe even though Glasgow is actually known as being a city in Scotland, maybe Glasgow in its early days was actually a city of Irish immigrants.
1: Possibly. Yeah.
0: Yep, you never know, because don't forget that the Irish have actually travelled almost everywhere around the world, don't you think?
1: Yep. Jaden, what were some of the ways that music really became known in Europe at that time, or in Scotland and Ireland? Was it the old whistle test? Was it how you mentioned another show?
0: Top of the Pops.
1: Top of the Pops. Yeah, that was also big. Was that BBC?
0: Yeah, I think it is BBC.
1: Yeah.
0: They've given us some pretty amazing TV shows over the years.
1: They have been. They have. Yes, exactly right.
0: But anyway, guys, going back to my music, believe it or not, we got another track from the legendary American jazz rock band Blood, Sweat and Tears, but this time it's actually an early song from them, from their first album, which is called I Can't Quit Her, and here it comes right now.

0: Hey there, guys, and welcome back to my show, Jaden Rock Nation. Well, that was another track from the legendary American jazz rock band Blood, Sweat and Tears with a song from them called I Can't Quit Her. And what do you reckon about that, Mark? Because I reckon that's pretty different from some of the other stuff that we played from Blood, Sweat and Tears.
1: Yeah. I mean, they were a band that were very active. They started late 60s, 67, yeah. I think, and went through till they're yeah. still going now. Of course, like all bands that last that long, there's a rollover of artists who come into the band and go out of the band.
0: And I saw a couple of months ago, actually, that one of the lead singers, David Clayton Thomas, who actually sang And When I Die and all that, he's now unfortunately passed away.
1: Yeah.
0: But you got to admit, he actually managed to live until he was 84 years old, which is a pretty good run.
1: Exactly right. Yeah. What about some of the other band members? Which ones really stick out to you?
0: Well, I reckon it has to be without a doubt David Clayton Thomas, because he was probably only some of the Blood, Sweat and Tears stuff that I actually listened to.
1: Yeah. And of course, you know, they were really well known for their psychedelic rock, weren't they?
0: Yeah. But I'd like to think that when it came to Blood, Sweat and Tears as a band with that David Clayton Thomas, I'd like to think that he actually made people so very happy.
1: Oh, for sure.
0: Yeah, that's it.
1: Yeah.
0: That's it. But as usual, guys, believe it or not, I've actually managed to find a little bit of a song fact about Blood, Sweat and Tears. First album, Child is Father to the Man, which I've found, which goes on something like this. Child is Father to the Man is the debut album of Blood, Sweat and Tears and released in February 1968. It reached number 47 on the Billboard Albums chart in the United States. As a teenager, Al Kooper went to a concert for jazz trumpeter Maynard Ferguson, and this experience inspired Kooper to start a rock band with a horn section. Originally in a band called The Blues Project, Kooper left after band leader Danny Kelb rejected his idea of bringing in a horn section. He then left for the West Coast and found bassist Jim Fielder, who believed in the song that Kooper wrote. Though Kooper had big ideas for his next project, he didn't have the money to bring his ideas to fruition. He then threw a benefit for himself and invited several musicians he previously worked with, such as Judy Collins, Simon and Garfunkel, David Blue, Eric Anderson, and Richie Havens. Although the performances sold out, the owner of the Cafe Agogo added such numerous expenses to the gross receipts that the net receipts after the performance were not enough to get a plane ticket or a taxi to the airport. Kooper later called Fielder and convinced him to come to New York. He also asked Bobby Colombi, Anderson and Steve Katz, who was his bandmate in this former band, The Blues Project. Colombi called Fred Lipsius and the band played an ad in the Village Voice for more horn players. Within a month, the band assembled an 8-piece, which also contained Randy Brecker, Jerry Wise, and Dick Halligan. Kooper then asked John Simon to produce them. After being fresh off from producing Simon and Garfunkel's albums, Bookends, the album was recorded in 2 weeks in December 1967. Simon asked all of the members to record their material in one take so he could study songs and make useful suggestions to the arrangement. After a brief promotional tour, Colombi and Katz ousted Kooper from the band, which led to Child as Father to the Man being the only BSNT album on which Kooper ever appeared. The band would later have 2 number ones on albums and several Grammys. Although Kooper felt they were playing music that he didn't agree with, despite being asked to leave Blood, Sweat and Tears, Kooper felt everything worked out well for him and the band. Writing for AllMusic, critic William Rollman wrote of the album, Al Cooper's finest work, an album on which he moves the folk blues rock amalgamation of the Blues Project into even wider passages, taking in classical and jazz elements, including strings and horns, all without losing the pop essence that makes the hybrid work. This is one of the great albums of the eclectic post-Beatles Sgt. Pepper era of the late 60s, a time when you could borrow styles from Greenwich Village contemporary folk to San Francisco acid rock and mix them into what seemed to have the potential to become a new American musical form. This is the sound of a group of virtuosos enjoying itself in the newly opened possibilities of pop music. Maybe it couldn't have lasted anyway. It didn't. Am I talking about that, Mark?
1: Yeah, they had some great musicians, didn't they?
2: Yeah.
1: Like, you know, Randall Beckett. Yeah. Becker, he was an amazing trumpeter.
2: Yeah.
1: And, he was a real real heart and soul of the band, I think.
2: Yeah.
0: But actually, Mark, I don't know what you think, but even though when it comes to, like, having, like, to, like, trumpets and, like, saxophones and other stuff, who would have thought that you actually could have, like, a horn section as part of a rock band?
1: Yeah, exactly right. Yeah, it's new and different, and that's what made the band who they are. And certainly Randall Beckett was certainly a man behind that band.
0: Yeah, that's it, yeah. But you'll never know until you have a go.
1: That's right. You've got to explore musically.
0: That's it. But anyway, guys, going back to my music, and also try something else on my show today. Believe it or not, I got a bit of a track from the legendary British rock band, The Police, with a song from them called Next to You, and here it comes right now.

0: Hey there, guys, and welcome back to my show, Jaden's Rock Nation. Well, that was actually the debut of the legendary Sting-fronted trio of a rock band, The Police, with a song from them called Next to You. And what do you remember that, Mark?
1: Yeah. Do you think Sting made that band?
0: Yeah.
1: I mean, I've got a question for you, Jaden.
0: Yeah.
1: What's Sting's real name?
0: I have no idea what his real name is.
1: What, you ready for it?
0: Yeah, tell me.
1: Gordon Matthew Thomas Sumner.
0: Whoa.
1: Sumner.
0: Well, I didn't know that.
1: There.
0: Yeah.
1: And he's still around now, as you know.
0: Yeah, that's it. Yeah.
1: Good musicians just keep on going.
0: Yeah, that's it. Yeah.
1: Keep pumping it out.
0: Yeah, that's it. But as usual, guys, believe it or not, I managed to find a little bit of a fact about The Police's song Next to You, which I found, which goes something like this. Next to You is a song written by Sting and recorded by The Police as the opening track on their debut album Orlando's de Amor in 1978. The band performed the song regularly on its early tours, and Sting later included it during his Broken Music tour in 2005 to 2006. It was a song performed for the second encore during The Police's 2007 reunion tour. In the Paris show on the 29th of September, former band member Henry Padovani joined the band on stage to play this song. Next to You is the last song The Police played live together. When Sting originally presented the song to his bandmates, they felt it was neither aggressive nor political enough for the band's early punk sensibility. Andy Summers and Stuart Copeland suggested replacing the lyrics with Summers offering, "I'm going to take a gun to you." Sting vetoed this and kept his original love song lyrics instead. The song also includes a slide guitar solo, which Copeland dismissed as old wave, yet Summers said in 2000 that he was still getting letters about that brilliant slide guitar solo. What do you reckon about that, Mark?
1: Amazing. Like, you know, they started in 78, right? And they had a tour in 2007, like, you know, a reunion tour. Have a guess how many people were in their fan club.
0: 50,000.
1: No, 4,000.
0: 4,000?
1: Yeah.
0: Whoa, that's quite a lot.
1: It is. Yeah, for a band, you know.
0: But I was close.
1: You were close. Very, very close.
0: Yeah, that's it. But anyway, guys, because we've actually been talking about a couple of new music today, believe it or not, because I've actually run out of my chosen music again for you today, to try something different on my show, I might actually play you Nickelback's brand new song, which is from the new album called Everything Under the Sun, which is a very hard rocky song from them, which is called Rattle the Cage, and here it comes right now.

0: Hey there, guys, and welcome back to my show, Jaden's Rock Nation, where that was, believe it or not, Nickelback's brand new single, which is called Rattle the Cage. And what did you reckon about that song, Mark? Because I definitely do like it when those Canadian guys actually go heavy every now and again.
1: Yeah, it was good. And that reminds me of what's happening next week. Yeah. On Jaden's Rock Nation, tell our listeners what's happening next week.
0: Okay, well, believe it or not, even though it's actually been a long time ever since we've actually had it on my show, believe it or not, we're going to be lucky enough to have the guys from the Holy Dimes come on my show next week.
1: Yeah, and of course, they won the Rock Music MT Award for their music, and we're going to have them in the show. I don't know how many members, but I know Caleb will be here, and we'll be recognising their music and also the award they won at NT Music Awards.
0: Yeah. And also, speaking of awards, believe it or not, Mark, you actually told me that another friend of ours, the lovely Wanda Gems, have also won an award for pop.
1: Oh, yeah, they won a pop award. Yes, they did. Yeah. And They really did well there, and also they won another award too in collaboration with other artists. So, I know they won their pop award and they won another award also.
0: Yeah.
1: Yeah.
0: But I still can't believe that when it came to the NT Music Award,
1: yeah,
0: that those lovely twins actually were lucky enough to actually win not one, but all three awards on the same night.
1: Two awards, yeah.
0: Oh, God.
1: That's good. And they're getting their music out there.
0: Yeah, that's it. But anyway, guys, because that's the end of my show today, I just want to say to all of my rock-loving brothers and sisters out there the usual, which is don't forget to rock on, and I'll see you again next Wednesday. Bye.

0: The Prime Minister says tomorrow's Labor National Conference will be a chance to showcase his party's evolution as members push for fresh taxes and greater gambling reforms. Hundreds of delegates have already converged on Adelaide for the summit, which kicks off tomorrow and will determine Labor's official agenda and party position. Anthony Albanese says the conference will be an opportunity to show voters the party represents a changing and modern Australia. Meanwhile, there are calls today to strip the Union Jack from the Australian flag ahead of tomorrow's Labor conference. The Manufacturers Union is behind the push, saying during the summit it will move a motion to scrap the Union Jack, saying the British symbol is a sign of the old ruling class and colonial empire and a symbol of oppression. On Seven, Housing Minister Claire O'Neill this morning did not want to debate the issue and deflected questions about the move.
1: As Housing Minister, I don't spend my time thinking about the national flag. I spend my time thinking about the fact that we've got home ownership rates plummeting through the floor for young people, and our government is making really major steps to address that situation, and that's what the conference is about.
0: Meanwhile, opposition leader Angus Taylor criticised Ms O'Neill's response.
2: It's extraordinary that Claire O'Neill is out there today and she can't confirm that we should keep our Australian flag. She can't confirm that we should keep our Australian flag. Well, I'll tell you what, I am proud of our Australian flag. I know all Liberals and Nationals are proud of our Australian flag, and we will keep it.
0: New research shows being frail could accelerate the onset of dementia. Laura Devoy has the details.
3: A study by the University of Queensland found older adults living with frailty are diagnosed with dementia 2 to 3 years earlier than those who are less frail. But Dr. David Ward says frailty is often preventable and treatable. Dr. Ward says regular exercise, especially strength training, can delay, reduce, and in some cases improve frailty, particularly when combined with good nutrition and social engagement. Dementia is the leading cause of death in Australia. Around 250 people are diagnosed every day.
0: More fine, settled and clear weather is forecast for the majority of the nation tomorrow. The Bureau of Meteorology's Angus Hines has Thursday's national forecast.
4: It's this high here near southern Western Australia, which is the main weather system for at least 80 or 90% of the country. However, we see a shift down here in the southeast, particularly Tasmania. A succession of cold fronts and troughs crossing the southern state here, bringing some very wintry conditions across Tasmania, clipping parts of southern Victoria at times through Thursday as well.
0: And the creators of children's TV show Bluey say it felt like a natural step to translate the program into an Australian Indigenous language for the first time. The award-winning children's series recently translated five of its episodes from seasons 1 and 2 into Yolnu Matha, the Australian First Nations language of Northeast Arnhem Land, as part of an initiative for NAIDOC Week. Here's a snippet. And to sport now, Socceroos attacker Nestori Irrecunda is reportedly on the brink of signing a $33 million deal with Portuguese giants Sporting CP. The former Adelaide United star is reportedly nearing a permanent transfer to Sporting from English Championship side Watford.
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0: Tennant Creek Voices from Pika Pika Ka Children's Space at the Desert Harmony Festival.
1: Today is a brilliant start. This weekend is a great start. It's bringing a lot of the families and a lot of the kids in, and they're getting that, getting all these new experiences. But then to have this kind of ongoing, rather than just a one-off event, but maybe to have it ongoing with the Tennant Creek Sport and Rec and doing these sort of activities throughout the year. My hope and dream for the children in Tennant Creek would be that they can grow up in a safe, happy environment, both at school, in their community, and that they've got every chance to succeed in Tennant Creek without having to leave and go elsewhere.
0: Recorded by TC Connect in collaboration with HCCC Community Radio. 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
1: Attention, attention, an emergency has been reported.
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1: You know, it's funny. When you look at someone through rose-colored glasses, all the red flags just look like flags. 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
2: Attention. Attention. An emergency has been reported.

what's this? And last one is Daniela. And I see. And I live at Kentucky.

0: Before I came to Central Australia, I was actually in South Africa.
1: This is Adam. He's a paleontologist and the curator of Megafauna Central and the Museum of Central Australia.
0: And there was a female ostrich who I guess was a bit lonely. She was standing by a gate one day. So we had to go from one paddock to the next to get to the actual outcrop where the dinosaur bones were. And she was doing her mating display dance where they shake their wings over their back and sort of prance up and down with their legs. So as a joke, I got out and I started waving my arms over my back and stamping my feet up and down. And it worked. She got down on the ground and presented. And the whole crew thought that was the most hilarious thing. Yeah, so from then on, for the rest of the field trip, and then years afterwards, that was always Adam's girlfriend, was this ostrich. And she actually must have found someone because there was a large flock of chicks there the next year. So
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long time ago, when the earth was new, the white cockatoo flew over the land and created the universe. 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

0: What is a human being? It's not what most of us think. The usual notion is that we are an animal whose health is governed by genetics, environment, food and water intake, and the occasional disease. Things are true, but they aren't true enough.
1: This is Steve Purvis, and you're listening to ACCC.

That is inevitable. Thank you, ACCC. Appreciate you guys.

Good evening and welcome to yet another edition of Gutterball Gary's Hour of Power, broadcasting live from the ACCC studio here in Mbantwa, Alice Springs. And we've got some absolutely smashing tracks lined up for you this evening. Apologies to any regular listeners for putting up with the repeats that have been playing the past couple of weeks. There's been some renos and stuff like that going on here in the studio. I've been out bush, but I'm back, I'm live on air, and I'm ready for you to request me your favourite hard rockin' hits. If there's something that you want to hear, you can get on the text line at 041-021-833. That first track we just heard is the brand spanking new Gutterball Gary's Hour of Power theme tune, sent to me by Benny from Ebola Disco. I've played a previous version a couple of times on here already, but that one's an even newer version, which he's cut down a bit, and he's shoehorned some ripping solos in there. So big thanks to Benny. Absolutely stoked on that one. Next up, we're going to hear this track from David Johansen and Joe Delia. This is New York Doll, and the first person to get on the text line and tell me the name of the film that this song is the soundtrack for, you're going to win a very special prize. The number is 041-021-833. Here it is.

So we just heard Status Quo with Mean Girl. Then we heard Aardvark with Copper Sunset. They were a late 60s prog band from the UK. Believe it or not, they had no guitar player, only a fuzzed out Hammond organ to give that similar effect. Sounds great, doesn't it? After that, we heard the Aardvarks from St. Louis in Missouri in the States, who were a garage rock band from around 1968. And what a hearty animal to name your band after. They're nocturnal, they're native to most of Africa, and they look a bit like the love child of a pig and a kangaroo. But I'm going to play a modern-day heavy metal band now from Melbourne. Also, they're called Aardvark. They seem to play quite a lot down there, and they've just got back from touring Europe recently. This one's called The Dream Is Nearly Over. And after that, we're going to play another couple of bands who are also animal-themed and also share a name. So here's Aardvark from Melbourne.

So that track that we just heard before the last one was Rebel Within by Hank 3. That one was a request coming in from Josh out in Trofina. Shout outs to Josh, shout outs to Mayhem, shout outs to Matt. Josh doesn't know the film. Sheesh, out of anyone, I would have expected you to know the film. That the second track that I played on tonight's show was the theme for. Is the very special prize a meat tray? Mate, you've already won the meat tray, haven't you? But it doesn't matter that no one got the right answer to that question, because we're going to have another special giveaway coming up very shortly. But that band that we just heard was a band called Iron Hawk. They were a power metal band from Chicago. They released one album in 1983 called To The Point. Great band, great name. But of course, there's the mighty Iron Hawk from Tasmania, who are around nowadays. They've been going hard for over a decade now, and today is your lucky day if you happen to be an Iron Hawk fan. I mean, if you're not an Iron Hawk fan already, this could be your golden opportunity to become one. Because I have a CD of their most recent album, Ritual of the Warpath, that you can win on tonight's show. And in order to win it, all you need to do is get on the text line at 041-021-833 and tell me what is the fastest Tasmanian bird of prey. First person to text in the correct answer wins an Iron Hawk album. Tell me your name so I can give you the shout outs on air, and I can post it anywhere in the world. So we're going to play a bit of them now. This is off their Cemetery of Steel EP. This is Headless in Hell.

0: So we just heard a band called Black Widow that was Come to the Sabbath. Before that, we heard Halas, all the way from Sweden. That was Astral Seer. That one was a request for Jesse. Shout outs to Jesse. You requested it, and would you believe it was already on the playlist? And before that, we heard Iron Hawk from Tasmania, and we had a competition where you could win an Iron Hawk CD if you correctly answer the question, what is the fastest Tasmanian bird of prey? And we had a few texts in on the text line. First person to text in just said peregrine falcon with three question marks. But you didn't listen to me. You didn't tell me who you are. I can't give you the shout outs and announce you as the winner because I don't know who you are. So it's pure anonymous. Yep, Josh, you also got the right answer. Second answer from Josh, fastest bird of prey of Tasmania, a Ford Falcon on the main street of Launceston. Yeah, you're not wrong. I also would have accepted the answer, Iron Hawk. So who are you? Who are you, anonymous texter? Tell me who you are and I'll get the CD to you. I got some very special guests here in the studio. Hold on, what's your mic numbers? Is it 1, 2, 3, 4?
1: 1, 3. 2.
0: 1 and 3, is it?
1: Yes,
0: 2. 2. Hello, hello.
1: Hello.
0: No, that's not working. I need to turn yours up.
1: Hello.
2: Hello.
0: Hello, wow. Hello.
2: Hi.
0: I've got Anna and Slumby in here with me from the Punctuary Hour.
2: Punctuary Hour. Yes. Thanks so much for having us.
1: Ethel Ephedrine. You may remember me from such shows as the Punctuary Hour.
2: And this is Slumby from the Punctuary Hour, Friday nights, 8 to 10 p.m. Why are we here? Why are we here?
1: Well, we're here to spruik a little festival we're putting on at Black Reef this Saturday to celebrate 10 years of broadcasting the program on air. Oh, there we go. That sounds better.
2: Yeah, this Saturday at the Black Reef, this Saturday after the Zine Fair. Yes, there is a zine fair happening at Watch This Space from 10 a.m. to 2 p.m. But after the zine fair, have a little tiny, tiny little break and then come on down to the Black Reef, number 2 Smith Street. It's like just on Smith Street there. And there's going to be a mini market with stalls and all kinds of stuff. We've just spent the day screen printing T-shirts and posters, all kinds of stuff that look really beautiful. If you want to have a look at them, you can go on our Instagram at Punctuary Hour and have a look at them. And we're going to do a live broadcast with special, special thanks to ACCC Community Radio. We're going to be live broadcasting from the Black Reef from Punctuary Fest. We've got lots of special, special guests. We're going to unpack all kinds of amazing issues because at the Punctuary Hour we talk about the things that others won't talk about and bring a radical, critical, queer perspective to the news and stuff that's happening. And then after the live broadcast, there's going to be bands. Bands, bands, bands, so many bands. We've even got a couple of bands coming up from Tandanya, Adelaide, Hagwell. Are going to come up.
3: Yawa Politica.
2: Yawa Politica is coming up. And then we've got a ton of local bands, including some brand new local bands that you've never seen before, that no one, in fact, has ever seen before. In fact, some of them are so new, they don't even have names. And if you're out there and you're listening and you've got a band, get in touch with us at Punctuary Hour. Because maybe your band might be able to play as well. But that is Punctuary Fest. It's a huge celebration of 10 years of the Punctuary Hour. We are now one of the longest running radio shows on ACCC Community Radio, which is really special.
0: Amazing. Did you guys start the radio show or was it someone else?
3: Oka and Austin are the two who started the radio show. Both have skipped town. I think Austin, not long after the radio show started, and yeah, Oka was running the show for a good 5 years before moving into state.
0: Solid.
3: Yeah, super solid. And there's been many presenters over the course of the last decade, and we're hoping to spotlight them all in a zine. We'll be putting out special 10-year anniversary zine, edition number 5 of the Punctuary zine. So that's something you can get your hands on at the Zine Fair and at the Punk Fest, Punk Tree Fest.
2: Yeah, we're in fact going to be reprinting. We are in the process of reprinting all of our previous zines, all of them, which is very, very special. Number 1, 2, 3, 4, and this brand new 1, 5. So there's also going to be zines, and there's also going to be a mixtape. Yes, a cassette mixtape DIY that Cam has lovingly helped us reproduce with a special machine. What is this machine that you've used to reproduce these cassette tapes?
0: It's a Telex Copyette EH.
2: What year do you reckon that's from?
0: Whoa. Maybe before aux cables were invented, I don't know. Because it doesn't have one. You've got to use a master tape, and then it makes three other tapes. You can't plug in a digital source.
2: Whoa. No 3.5 mil jack input.
0: No.
2: No, just the tape.
0: Just pure Stone Age technology.
2: Maybe it's even before the Walkman.
0: Yeah, before tapes were portable, yeah.
2: Wow, there you go. Magnetic tape on old, old, old technology. It could even be 50, 60-year-old technology. Doesn't matter. Still works. Beautiful. And that's what our mixtapes have been reproduced on. Beautiful sound quality.
3: And they are showcasing the best of the backyard punk gigs over the years. Is that
2: yeah,
3: right?
2: Yeah, we got some bootleg recordings from these classic DIY punk gigs happening in backyards.
0: That's amazing that you have the recordings, because there's been times that I've been trying to track down local content to play on the radio, and I'm like, where are all these bands that I see at the backyard gigs? How do I get my hands on like any recordings? Where are they? But you have them.
2: We've got a mixtape, Punk Tree mixtape. There's not many of them, so try and get down there for the mini market. That's from like 3 p.m. till about 6 p.m. Get a hold of the mixtapes. Who knows how many they'll end up being. But, yeah, I really want to get one, so I'm going to get there early. But also I need to be there for other reasons. Yeah, there's so many things happening. It's going to be such a special day, especially following the Zine Fair.
0: We've only got like a minute and a half left, but I've got this Hegel song that's like a minute. Should we play it?
3: Sounds good.
2: Let's do that.
0: Yeah, so these guys are coming up. They're going to be playing. They're from out of town. And shout outs to Christo. Sorry, he was cooking. Who won the Iron Hawk CD. Congratulations to you. I'll get that to you.
2: Wow.
0: All right, we'll play Hegel.
2: Yeah, come this Saturday, Punk Tree Fest at the Black Reef.
3: 3 p.m.
0: You.

0: Our next speaker is Ben Grimes, who's the Naja CEO. Thank you, Ben.
1: Thank you, everyone, for joining us today. Thank you, Uncle Richie, for welcoming us to beautiful Larrakia country. Just behind us in this building here, this bill is being debated as we speak. There are politicians who are misinformed, who are approaching this with bad intentions, who are creating laws that are going to do damage to us for decades to come if these things continue. So if any of you are able to stick around, you're welcome to make your way into Parliament to sit and watch and let the government see the voices and the faces of those who are going to be picking up the pieces from the mess that they are creating. So we have a right to feel angry and upset. We have a right to feel upset that the government has used a human tragedy as an excuse to demonize Aboriginal families and Aboriginal culture. We have a right to be deeply concerned at a government that does not know how to pass good laws, that does not know what a good process for making decisions that will impact all Territorians look like. We have a right to be concerned and to gather together and to make our voices heard when we see a government that refuses to talk to the people who will be most impacted, that refuses to even come into the same room and have a conversation with the organisations that are on the front lines, seeing the way the system fails, seeing the way the system doesn't work every single day. This is not good lawmaking, this is not good decision making, this is not good leadership. Let's make our voices heard. Now, as a young lawyer, one of the pieces of advice that was given to me was always make sure you spend just as much time thinking about the arguments on the other side, understanding the other point of view as you do thinking about your own point of view. So over the last few weeks, months, as this bill has, we've seen what's being proposed, I've been spending time thinking, is there a point? Is there anything of substance in terms of what's being proposed and what's being said in support of this bill? The only thing that I can see where we have common ground and we agree on is that we have a system in crisis and we have a system that is failing our children. On that we can agree. That is something that most of us who are gathered here together today have been saying for years and years, saying the system is not working, the system is failing. This is not new news to the families who are caught up in it and to the organisations who are on the front lines. So, we have some common ground. The system is failing. Now, what about the response? What's the right way forward? What we have here is a bill, changes to laws that are not going to improve any of the things that are failing, and they're going to make many things worse. The failing will happen faster, and more people will be caught up in the failure of the child protection system. We are not disagreeing about the threshold for removing a child who is in urgent need of physical safety. Nobody is arguing about that. What we are saying is fundamentally flawed in the approach that we're seeing being taken is what do we do before removal and what do we do after removal. And fundamentally, what we're seeing is a government that refuses to engage in support with families before removal happens. Removal should be the last option, the last resort, and when a child is removed, then all of our efforts should be, how do we get that child back with family, kin, and other people who will care for them? Neither the before or the after is in focus with what this government is trying to put its attention onto. So in order to understand why these laws are going to have so many real-world negative impacts, I want to give you a few examples, the types of things that unfortunately so many of us see on nearly a daily basis. The failure is a failure of the operation of the department. There are about 20,000 notifications every year that relate to about 10,000 children. The number of investigations that the government has conducted and completed out of those 10,000 notifications has nearly halved under the current CLP government. Their own department's performance, just in terms of investigating the existing notifications, has halved. This legislation does nothing to improve that, nothing to fix that. Shame. The types of things that we see on the ground. a mum escaping a family violence situation from a remote community comes into Darwin, put into a tenancy supported program for mums with young children. Her partner finds her, engages in violence. The tenancy program reports that to Child Protection. Child Protection removes the children. The tenancy program kicks out the mum and says, you don't meet the eligibility criteria because this is a program for mums with young children. Child Protection says, you can't have your kids back because you don't have accommodation. That's the type of bureaucracy that people are experiencing on a daily basis. A family in a remote community trying to get their child back completed all of the necessary steps for reunification. What's the reason given that reunification can't happen? You've got a broken balcony railing and you live too close to a lake, and we think it's a risk for a child. No child would ever be removed because of a broken balcony railing, but that will be used as a reason to not return a child to a family. And of course, in these types of situations, whose responsibility is it to fix the broken balcony railing? Well, it's Northern Territory Government's, as the landlord, responsibility to fix the balcony railing. We could go on and on and on with story after story after story of loving family, loving parents, loving kin, who are trying their best to get their children back, and yet a bureaucracy that just doesn't care and won't work with them. So to give you a few examples, let's say that a child has been removed. Let's say that we all agree that that was necessary in that particular situation. This is where we start to disagree. How do we get the child back to the right place for the long term? Number one, under the current system, if the kinship carers, the grandmother, the auntie, the uncle, the grandpa, is not formally listed on the lease of their house, they're not allowed to become a kinship carer. They can't have that child to look after. Then every single person living in the house has to be assessed to get an ochre card. If you have 10 or 15 people living in your house, that's very hard to do. Even if you can do that, it takes 4 to 6 months to get the ochre cards cleared. So through no fault of your own, doing everything right, 4 to 6 months minimum wait just to get the ochre card clearances. Next, the government will run a criminal history check on every person in the family, in the house. Again, thinking about houses, through no fault of the parents, have 10, 15 or more people living in those houses. If there's just one domestic violence order, even if it has nothing to do with children, nothing to do with violence, the existence of one domestic violence order precludes that house from being listed as a kinship carer. That strikes you out. Next, let's say you've jumped through all of those hurdles. You have to have a bedroom with a maximum of 2 children in that bedroom. I have 5 kids. I often have more than 2 children sleeping in bedrooms in my house. And yet the government will say, if you don't have a room with only 2 children with nobody else using that room, you cannot be a kinship carer. You cannot look after your extended family, or your kids cannot be returned to you. Again, is it the fault of these families that we are working with and supporting that they are forced into overcrowded houses? No, and yet that will be used against the parents who are desperately trying to get their children back. And none of these rules are published, so families don't know what they're working with. They'll apply, they'll say, we're doing everything we can, and they'll be knocked back and said, no, you cannot be a kinship carer, your child cannot be reunited with you. So the system, in a very real way, is stacked against so many Aboriginal families. But this is not what the legislation is looking at. The legislation will do absolutely nothing about any of these things, which are the real barriers. And so when we just pause and we stop and we think about the genuine wrongness, the genuine, I think we can call it evil, of a child who should be with family, who has been taken away from that family, of parents, of grandparents, of aunts and uncles who are desperate to look after that child and to have them back, and we have a bloated, dysfunctional bureaucracy that through the rules of the bureaucracy says, no, that child will no longer have the right to grow up with their family. That child will no longer have the right to to learn their language, to grow up on country, to be connected to culture and ceremony. It is horrific. It is horrific when we think about removing a child permanently from a loving family who is desperate to look after them and simply has not been given the support and been having hurdles placed in front of them. So very, very quickly, I want to read some of the exact wording and then I'll hand back to you, Andrew, of what is being debated and voted on as we stand here. So right now, the law says that children have the right to enjoy the Aboriginal culture and tradition of the child's family and community, including ongoing contact with family and connection to country and languages. That has been deleted, and it will be gone once this bill is voted on. Currently, Aboriginal families have the right to participate and to be enabled to participate in the court decisions and administrative processes that impact their families. That will be changed to Aboriginal families should be given the opportunity to participate. What does the opportunity to participate look like if you live in a remote community and your court decisions are happening here in Darwin or Alice Springs? A right and an opportunity are two very different things when we step into the courtroom. Currently, an Aboriginal child placed out of their family has the right to be supported to develop and maintain a connection with the child's family, community, culture, traditions, language, and country. So even when a child has been removed, at least we can make the argument in court to say there is a right to maintain that connection. That will be changed with should, as far as practicable, be supported to maintain that connection. And we know exactly what that's going to look like. And here's the one that I think is particularly concerning. At the moment, Section 8, Subsection 4, Subsection B clearly says that a child, the end goal is that a child should eventually be returned to the family. Maybe it takes a year, maybe it takes 2 years, maybe it takes 3 years. But where you have a family who is actively working to create a safe place for that child to be returned to, the legislation acknowledges that the right place for that child is back with family. That concept is being deleted and removed from the legislation, not replaced with anything. Same. And then very lastly, the one that's going to really impact us is the use of long-term protection orders. So at the moment, services like NAJA, like NAFLS, other frontline family support services, we work with families. It might take them 12 months, it might take them 24 months, it might take them 3 years, but we can keep working to get those children back. This legislation is saying you've got 2 year maximum. If you can't get your family, your house in a position to have the child back within 2 years, you lose your child forever. Think about that. You're waiting on NT Housing to fix your house. And their delay is what causes you to lose your child. So 2 years, unacceptable. Shame. So thank you everyone for gathering. I wanted to make sure that we all had a good picture. This is real world consequences, real world bad laws that have been passed. Thank you for gathering together to make your voice heard. And later, any of you who want to go into the chambers, please do so.
0: Thank you, Ben. The bill will be in Parliament from this afternoon from 3 p.m. to late. So if you want to get in there and go and have a look and hold the governments accountable, that's your chance to get in there today at 3 p.m. onwards. Aboriginal people constantly asking government to listen. We're constantly asking them to not make laws without us being involved in that decision. I want to put a bit of a chant. When I say stop the laws, I want to hear you say start the listening. Stop the laws!
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0: All right, our next guest speaker is Teresa Rowe, the chairperson of NAJA.
3: Andrew, first and most importantly, I'd like to acknowledge I'm on Larrakia country. I'm born and bred here, and I'm very grateful for the wonderful life I've had on Larrakia country. I'm Yaru, Gurindji and Torres Strait, my background. I've just got a few words I'd like to say. Our children are everything to us. They are the air that we breathe. The reason we wake up every morning is for our children and our families, to make a better world for all of them and our communities. We want all our children to be safe. They're saying that our children aren't safe. That's something that we all want. So how dare they say that? Our Aboriginal organisations, families and communities want that as just as much as anybody else. But the government keeps treating culture and safety as if they are not important. It makes us strong, healthy, and it's our responsibility to uphold our values, our culture, our tradition and languages, as our elders have done long time before us. Connection to family, culture and country is not optional for us. It's central to the child's well-being, identity and safety. Aboriginal families across the NT are already living with trauma of children being taken away from family and country and placed with non-Aboriginal carers and at devastating rates. I've seen the harm caused, and I'm sure many of you have too. Our children are removed and placed in institutional settings that harms does not end when they leave care. It impacts for generations. And I'm sure we all have stories about family being removed and the consequences of the pathway that they take after coming out of those institutions. We know that many of our children come out of that system not knowing who they are, what their identity is, and feeling isolated, and in some cases have been terribly abused and harmed. These reforms completely fail to recognise that Aboriginal people hold the key to keeping our children safe and protected. We have repeatedly called on the government to work with us to keep our children safe, supported families early, and stopped families reaching crisis point in the first place. We sent an invitation to the NT government when they first got elected, congratulating them being elected. We invited them to come meet with the Naaja board. No, we don't want to meet with you. And they have not listened. What we are urgently need now is for the Commonwealth Government to hold the NT Government accountable for its treatment of our people and our children. 70% of money coming into the Northern Territory Government comes from the Commonwealth. And they are using that money as a weapon against us. They're supposed to be using it to help us, not nothing. So they need to be called to account.
4: Fucking teams, empty government.
3: That's true, sister. Today we hear that the independent review into child protection has recommended sweeping reforms after finding that accumulated risk of repeated red flags were missed before Kumanjai little baby's death. It's the front headline of the NT newspaper today, saying the system fails, and here they are going to pass this legislation. It's disgusting. Enough is enough. Stop demonising our people and culture. All we ask for is to work with us. Listen to the voices of our people, communities and Aboriginal organisations across the NT. We can do much better than this. Our babies, our children, our families are everything to us. I'd like to thank Naaja and all the Aboriginal organisations, SNAFLs and AHANT and everyone. For organising this event, and I'd like to thank everyone that's come out today. And we have to keep the pressure on, because this government just keeps going, you know, in the wrong direction, and we have to make them accountable. You know, we are important people. We're 30% of the population, and you know, there's many reasons why they should be listening to us instead of ignoring us. Thank you.
0: Thank you, Teresa. I want to introduce our next guest speaker today, and that's Matt Ryan from the Northern Land Council. Matt's the chairman of Northern Land Council. Please welcome him.
5: Morning, all. Sad day today for all of us, especially Indigenous people right across. It's a genocide, you mob. Choking a system. System hasn't changed. They're still killing our people right now. This government here. Shame on them. Speak up, you mob. Shame. Shame. Shame. Shame. you know, there's going to be another stolen generation of this policy. Shame on the government again.

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Jaden!

0: Our next guest speaker is someone who, unfortunately, has had lived experience in this situation. Someone who is a strong mum, someone who is a strong grandmother. I'd like to introduce Mari up to the stage, if we could, please.
1: Child removal under the government policies has affected my family for about 100 years now. My nana was first taken away from our country near Kings Canyon, Wataka. She was sent up to Darwin and she was put into an institution, Carlin Compound. And then, then mum was born, and she was born in Catherine, and she was also taken away to Garden Point, where she lived most of her life until she was 15. And they sent her to Sydney. So it was a total disconnection from our country and culture for us mob. I've got some notes. This is my grandson. It's his birthday today. Out with his nana.
2: Happy birthday!
1: So all of that was done because of our race and our difference. So what I wanted to say was, like, we all carry this trauma from our ancestors who were taken from their families. And it's affected us so much, and we have to, like, live with it every day and try to look after our kids. And with the thought of our kids being taken away hanging over our heads. So we're not perfect, nobody's perfect, and Territory families, they make mistakes. And so what I was asked to come and talk about was my grandchildren, my four grandchildren got taken away last year, and we'd had many, many meetings with Territory families. They knew that we had a good family support. There's myself, about five other siblings to my daughter whose kids got taken. And it just so happened that my daughter missed a court date and the police came to arrest her. She called me and said, "Mum, you've got to come over because something's going on." And so I went over there and the police were there, and they said that Territory families would be coming soon to take the children. So they took my daughter away, arrested her and took her to the watch house. And I was there when Territory families came, and they were the child protection mob, and I knew them well from all the meetings that we'd had. And they had the paperwork, the legal paperwork, to take the kids with them. I remember one lady said, "Oh, we'll get housing to shut the house down." And I said, "No, you can't just go and shut a house down on a family. You know, this is, my daughter will be back. It's a minor offence. She'll be back home, you know, today or tomorrow." And so that really freaked me out, that they took the kids away and their wives.

0: right then. And so I straight away I called Nadja, emailed Nadja, and apparently they take the kids for 72 hours to start with, and it's better if you get them back within that time because their plan is like 2 years of taking your kids. And we ended up taking it to the courts and we got the kids back, but they came back into my kinship care, which was really good. But what really shocked me was they didn't want my daughter to have anything to do with her own children. They expected me to keep her at a distance. And I think that, I mean, just the trauma for the kids being taken to strangers. They had never camped the night with anyone else but our family. And then for my daughter to think that she wasn't allowed to have anything to do with her kids was also so traumatic for her, and I was worried because mothers who are denied to look after their children, you know, it's powerlessness for them, and I worried that it could cause her to like go downhill and it'd be hard to get her back. So I moved my daughter in with me and the kids. I said, well, you know, you need to help me look after all these kids. I lost 4 kids. And after a year of meetings and court proceedings and things, we ended up coming out good and my daughter got her children back. But I just don't want this to be another stolen generation like other people have said, because it's disconnected us so much from our culture. It took a long time. Like, I ended up going back to country to find my family because that's what was important to me. But you can never really come back from it. It's just too traumatic for us as a people, and I really think that it's been done under a race, like it's racism that they're picking on Aboriginal people because we have our cultural differences and we don't fit into what non-Aboriginal people, some non-Aboriginal people think that we should fit into their ways, and we've got our own ways. So what I'd written was we had to fight. And we fought for a year. They tried to downgrade us at meetings sometimes, saying, oh, well, where are the kids now? Like, we've just come to the meeting and left the kids on their own. So I'd urge the government to consider their policy arrangements with changes that are aimed at supporting families rather than separating them, and consider the past when deciding the best way forward for the future. And also, put yourself in another person's shoes to try to really understand the impact of your policies on Aboriginal people. Thank you.
1: Thank you, Murray. Very powerful story, very real story. This is what the governments are doing to our Aboriginal people, children and families. Continuously traumatising our people, continuously making policies for our children and calling it child protection. That's not child protection, that's child removal. Our next guest speaker is the CEO of Aboriginal Housing in the Northern Territory, Leanne Caton.
2: thank you. Thanks to everybody attending today. I've been trying to urge as many people as possible that we've got to stop being complacent and start standing up for our rights, like our elders did in the 70s, when all the legal services and the medical services were all open. We can't sit down and be complacent anymore. You know, if we have to march the streets and protest, so be it. As Andrew said, my name's Leanne Caton. I'm the CEO of Aboriginal Housing NT. So we represent all the Aboriginal community housing providers across the Northern Territory. We work alongside other Aboriginal organisations on a daily basis. We are very aware of the situation that's happening in the Northern Territory at the moment. So AHANT is Aboriginal Housing NT. AHANT was one of the 150 people that took a position against this law being introduced. There were 130 of those 150 that pushed for this law not to be introduced, and there were 20 that said, yes, put it in place. So this system that we're living in at the moment is not democratic. The scrutineering process, where we had to go and give evidence to the scrutineering committee. So the scrutineering committee is like, when a bill's gonna get passed, they have five people that sit there and look at it and should it be passed or should it not. That scrutineering committee consists of three CLP members, one independent and one opposition member. So nothing is ever going to get through that CLP scrutineering committee as long as it's a lopsided membership. The other thing is we've heard all about the issues this morning, but with a particular focus from housing, we all know that child protection and housing go hand in hand. You know, the whole system knows that we live in overcrowded conditions, we don't have enough houses, there's a huge shortage. You've got people out in remote communities paying $70 a bedroom, therefore looking to move into town because they can't afford to live out there. There have been numerous pieces of legislation that have been passed in the last 2 years since the CLP got in. And nearly every single one of them is directly targeted to have a negative impact on Aboriginal people. You know? Can't get on the bus if you smell. You know, your kids are going to be, as of Thursday, they'll be debating the bill about 10-year-old kids being interviewed by police without an adult present. They will also be able to hold children 10 and under. They'll also be able to hold children who are 10 years old in the watch house for 48 hours. You know, do we not exist anymore as Aboriginal people?
3: We are capable of looking after our kids.
2: That's right, we are. And we certainly are. And the other thing is that you will have, once your child is deemed the victim of a circumstance or event, they can come in and take your child. So there's no clear guidelines. So if it's an overcrowded house, they will come in with their Western beliefs and say you've got to have, as Ben said, two beds to a bedroom. Who has two beds to a bedroom? We have all of our mob in the same house and everybody looks after each other. Our children are raised by a village, not by non-Aboriginal parents, you know, who have got no connection to their families as well. But what I'm trying to say here is that they're going to take the children away. Parents will have 2 years to get their lives together. What does that mean? White picket fence and nice curtains on your house? Because that's what they expect. You know, 2 years. And if you don't get your child back within that two-year time frame, then you're on your own to fight the legal system. So, you know, how much more can they do to us? It's like every week another piece of legislation is going to be passed that just brings us further down.
3: Exactly. How long can they do this? They've been colonising from the very beginning.
2: That's right. That's right. Absolutely. Absolutely. That's right. This is 2026. Our people fought down in the southern states, went from everywhere down to fight the fight in Redfern. You know, we wanted our own legal services, our own medical services, our own self-determination. Now, we've gone past 50 years and we're back to the 60s again. They are dictating to us what we are going to do. Now, the issue is we are over 30%+ of this Northern Territory population, yet we get treated like shit. Absolute. Every other culture comes above us. And now I understand that they're talking about recruiting child protection officers from overseas. And they will bring their families, and guess what? The families will register for foster carers.
3: What is their next step? Ballinda, I believe that soon Ballinda people will be telling black skin, colour it into white, eh? What's the other excuse for government?
2: This is a very racist government. They didn't show up to the Racial National Inquiry. Queensland and Northern Territory, big Aboriginal populations, couldn't be bothered to show up and give evidence at the National Inquiry. That was the panel consisting of senators. Sick people? Yes, yes. Don't even start me about that. Yeah, yeah. That's right. Kinship carers go through a proper, hard scrutineering process. 80 pages you've got to fill out to become an Aboriginal kinship carer. You got to have a OCA card, police check and all that stuff. But like I said, if you get your child back within 2 years, everybody in that house has to have OCA cards and police checks. Now, where does that happen with these fellas up here? You know, people out in the bush are calling this child trafficking. Child trafficking. Because we are an industry and everything they can do to make money off our mob, they will. Kinship carers get Centrelink benefits. And, you've got to be asset means tested and stuff like that. And yet you're a non-Aboriginal person, you fill out to be a foster carer, you can be getting up to $1,000 a week. Next minute our kid's going to be talking African or some other culture language, you know? You go to Dunildubra now, you go in and you see, some people from other cultures with all their little kids that they're foster caring for, and you say hello, and them kids are too frightened to look at you like they're not allowed to. So, you know, every other culture is benefiting from this, from our misery. So we are sick and tired of this. You can't catch a bus. Your kid's going to get interviewed without your consent. They're closing YISA. YISA. Is Child Protection going to be on the doorstep of YISA when the 90-day limit comes up and says, what's your forwarding address? Oh, you don't have one. We'll just take your kids. So, you know, we've got to start speaking up more and protesting about this stuff because they are running all over us. All over us. And it's only a few people that are standing up and trying to fight the battle for
3: fucking
2: all of us.
3: Racism!
2: Hey?
3: They are racist.
2: They're very racist.
3: Yep.
2: And they are dictatorship.
3: Dictatorship.
2: There was an article in the NIT this week, National Indigenous Times, where Willie Tillmouth, the chairperson of Children's Ground, he talked about his personal experience, him and his brother Kumajai Tracker, and how they were removed. And they also talked about how the Prime Minister stood up in 2008 or whatever it was and said, sorry, this will never, ever, ever happen again. Well, here we are. It's happening again.
3: It's happening again.
2: Yeah. It's happening again. So our families are going to be penalised because they haven't got a house that a normal white person would sit in, you know, with the yards mowed and the house all deadly. But we have a lot of love in our houses. So that's the thing. Take your kids away, put them into foster care, where they get emotionally, physically, sexually abused for years. They come out of there, they're into the Don Dale juvenile justice system, and then they're in the big house. And the cycle just goes round and round. Nobody believes our kids when they say the carers aren't treating them well. Nobody. But we've lost quite a few children in the system with non-Aboriginal carers. Could you imagine if that happened to a kinship carer? You'd be hunted to the end of the earth. Something happened to a child in your care. Anyway, at 3 o'clock this afternoon, they're going to be debating this bill. And we've been asked to ask everybody, if you want to go up there and sit in that public gallery at 3 o'clock and just eyeball them while they make this decision, it might do somewhat to make us feel a little bit better. But at the end of the day, this government has got to stop racially discriminating against Aboriginal people. We were here first. They don't like it. Go along.
3: Go back.
2: Yeah, go home.
3: Go back.
2: Yes.
3: Go home.
2: Thank you.
1: Go back to England. Who's been very vocal today, so we want to hear from her.
4: Yo, hello. Balanda, are you listening, Balanda? We were being colonised from the very beginning, taking all our children. Law of a culture. Take your law back where you started from. YISA is a good place, that's a good day looking after us. And if you're trying to demolish that, give that money back from the anti-government, give us that money back you've been stealing for black fella.
5: Yes.
4: Give it back and you need to start. YISA needs to stay there. You can't demolish it. Give that money back. You've been eating, stealing black fella money.
5: Yes.
4: Yo.
5: Yes.
4: Every Belinda Overland organization, you stealing black skin money. Give it back. And we want Yisa to stay there because we're looking after our children for their education, our sick people. We are there to stay, and some of us are working. Whatever law you got, take it back where you started from. Amen. We need to stand firm. Thank you.

0: 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We love participating in the Big Day Out in Harmony Day. So see you there, guys. 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
2: 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Many voices, one frequency. My name is Woody B, aka Dreams. As always, big thank you to Saltwater Radio for the last hour of excellent programming. And as always, I want to start by paying my deep respects to the peoples of the lands that I'm broadcasting on. I'm in Mbantwa, Alice Springs. Shout out to Aranda Mob, any other visitors. Big love to the Barkly region as well. Sovereignty was never ceded. This always was and always will be Aboriginal land. I want to say a big thanks to the organisers of the convergence to close Pine Gap, who gathered over the weekend and then at Pine Gap on Monday and Tuesday. Big thank you to all the speakers and all everyone who came from near and far to make the world a better place, really. My deep admiration and respect to the Hayes family as well. So tonight, another random bag of tunes, some ambient, some soul and doo-wop, some jazz, some early R&B and other vocal groups local and abroad. And then we'll get Beatsy in the second hour. Behind us at the moment, we have Quiet at Night, Mary Lattimore off her At the Dam record from Ghostly International from 2016. I listened to this record on top of Spencer Hill watching the light change over the East Mac Ranges probably towards the end of summertime, and it was a pretty spiritual experience. So hope you enjoy the show tonight. If you want to get me at the text line, the number's 04-10-218-333. Let me know what you're doing out there, or if you made it to the convergence, etc., or not, just other things. So you're on Crystal Visions on ACCC. Here is Quiet at Night, Mary Lattimore.

Ho-ho! Okay, if you're just tuning in, my name's Hoodie B, aka Dreams. This is Crystal Visions on ACCC. Just listening to a few slow jams to start off the show. We had The Quiet at Night starting the show with from Mary Lattimore off At the Dam from her record from 2016 on Ghostly International. We followed that with You've Lost That Love and Feeling, The Righteous Brothers, Phyllis Records, 1964. Followed by that jazzy number, which you may recognise from Tropical Quest's Sucker Nigger. That was Red Clay, originally written by Freddie Hubbard, performed by Jack Wilkins, with him on electric guitar, Mike Moore on electric bass, and Bill Goodwin on drums. That was off his Windows record from 1973, Mainstream Records. And The Man in Me, sung by The Persuasions, originally a Bob Dylan tune off his 1970 record, New Morning. Did not know that. Thanks to Richie1250 for playing that at Slow Grind and bringing everyone's attention to how incredible that tune is. That's off their Street Corner Symphony record from 1972 on Ireland. And prior to this track that's on at the moment was a cover of Why, Carly Simon's tune, the cover by J.C. Lodge, a British-American, British-Jamaican reggae singer from the UK off her Tropic of Love record from 1991 on Tommy Boy Records. We've got Lay Me Down, Renee, off there, Reaching for the Sky record. Renee's from the Netherlands. This is from 1980. We'll turn this one back up again. We'll get into some more bandy, music-y, kind of guitar-y, bandy stuff, not electronic stuff. Here is Renee, Lay Me Down. You're on ACCC.

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1: What a NAIDOC Day celebration of Pajore. Ilangarei.
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1: 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Kartala.

Okay, if you're just tuning in, you're on ACCC. You're on ACCC. You're on Crystal Visions on ACCC. Behind us, we have the end of Solar System from Underworld from their 100 Days Off record from 2002. Debbio with the beautiful Carl Hyde lyrically destroying. One of my big regrets is not seeing them play live. Oh well, can't do everything. Before that, we had Touch Me With Your Love from Beth Orton off her Trailer Park record. Heavenly 1996, mixed by the wonderful Andy Weatherall, RIP. And before that, we had Darker Than Blue from Andrea Triana's record Lost Where I Belong from Ninja Tune 2010. Co-written by, pardon me, Simon Green, aka Bonobo, who played all the instruments on that because he's a very clever man. Before that, we had Terra Nova, Kane, The Church from the Golden Afternoon Fix record from 1990. And before that, we had Love This Life from Crowded House's second record, Temple of Low Men, my favourite Crowded House record from 1998 on Capitol Records. Okay, we're going into some Curry. Love This Lady. This is off her Meltdown EP. This is Crawler on Woozy 2025. Let's get dubby. You're on ACCC. This is Crystal Visions.

Hello. Hey there. You're just tuning in. You're just listening to Crystal Visions on ACCC. My name's Woody B, aka Dreams. We just heard Foxy from Boxcutter, Barry Lyndon, off his Glyphic record from 2007, I believe, on Planet Moo. And before that, we had, also on Planet Moo, Pink on the Inside, Faulty DL, off his Love is a Liability record from 2009. Love both of those records, love Planet Moo. Before that, we had State Function, ANF, made up of Dusty One and Priority from Canada. Sorry, You Are Burning, Canada. That's off the Mana Kia EP on Pacific Rhythm from Vancouver, British Columbia. 2020-ish. Before that, we had Sound of the Crowd by The Black Dog. Ken Downey passed away over Christmas this year. I really appreciate Tull from Andrew Discotheque really emphasising how special that collective are. That's off the Black EP. So this is released 2022, but I believe that's from the early 90s. And we started off that bracket with Sacred Agency from Perishing Thirst off his Pilgrims of the Rind on NAF from 2018. I know we started off with Crawler, Carré, off her Meltdown EP from 2025 on Woozy. Right behind us, we have Routine, Ski Mask, the very talented Ski Mask, on Alien Tape from 2017. Getting more breaky, as you can hear. Hope you enjoy that dubby dubsteppy, very, very bassy set I did. I had the speakers up very loud. Hope you're having a nice night out there. If you want to get me at the text 9, the number's 0410218333. You're on Crystal Visions on ACCC. Here we go.

Can anyone spot the sample yet? Here is Origin Unknown with Valley of the Shadows, seminal jungle tune, originally released in 1993, before being re-released in 1996. Andy C and Ant Mills Miles on RAM. Let's go.

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Them blood that slash die. I also built him with your money truth. And the man who stands with his 90% in the sunlight was probably 1963 by the prophet Isaiah. Yeah. Rastafari. Oh, big up. Kill a man, Jaron, at the place.

0: Hey, hope you're doing well out there. You're on Crystal Visions on ACCC. I am just swimming around in some of my favourite music ever. We just heard it's still going.
1: Condition your mind to new ways of seeing.
0: Yes, the booby trap of the half track. We just heard Throw the Ember featuring Juggernaut on the mic from Nottingham. That was Lone, Matt Coulter. One of my favourite producers. That's off his new record, Hyperfantasia, on Greco-Roman from April this year. I sat on that record and didn't listen to it for about 2 months because the anticipation was just too high, and then finally drove around with it for a week. It's out there. That's one of the more chiller tunes, but we'll play some of that stuff at some stage. Acid and Breaks and Jungle in the most digital form. Just totally incredible. Before that, we had Brock from Bristol in the UK featuring Fez the Kid and Chef the Boy off the Buckshot Business EP from 2025. Before that, Valley of the Shadows in a Long Dark Tunnel, 36 seconds. From 1996 on Ram, Andy C and Ant Miles. And before that, we had Old Gold. Vivarian Blurf sampling Valley of the Shadows off the Old Gold EP from Sneaker Social Club from 2020. And we started off that bracket with Routine from Ski Mask from Ilian Tape from 2017. Only got about 10 minutes of the show to go. We'll try and squeeze these ones in. Playing another track off that beautiful record, The Harmony of Control from Astral Travel. A crew from Big Sur, California in the US. This tune is called Karmic Architecture. Talk to you again in 5 minutes or so. You're on ACCC. This is Crystal Visions.

Okay. Whoa. Oh, I had so much fun. Thanks so much for listening. This has been Crystal Visions. I've been Woody B, aka Dreams, on ACCC. Many voices, one frequency. Behind us, we have Nima Gama from Brazil, off her Spectral Turn record. This is a Spectral Turn low mix from 2024, 31st January. Whoa, what was that noise? Where is he? Yeah. So before that, we had Karmic Architecture, Astral Travel, The Harmony of Control. Thanks so much for listening. Take really good care out there. Be kind to each other as always. Thanks again to all of the Convergence mob for coming along. I hope you all travel safe back to wherever you came from, or I might see some of you around town. There's going to be more things in the mix, so keep your eye out for that. Thanks so much for listening, and yeah, I'll see you next week. Take care out there. Bye.

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1: Hello, my name is Peter Leo. I'm from Yundamu. I'm here at ACCC. My AFL team is Essendon, and I'm 16 years old, and I'm year 11. I got 2 more years to go to finish

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1: My hopes and dreams for the children of Tennant Creek is that they feel that they can have hopes and dreams. I've often heard teenagers talk, some who've worked for Barclay Regional Arts, and, you know, they've gone off and had opportunities, and they've actually turned around and said when they were younger, they were never ever asked what their dreams were for the future. They were never asked, what do you want to be when you grow up? And so therefore they never even had those aspirations. So I really hope that the children grow up, realise that you can be in a very isolated place in Tennant Creek but still be given some pretty good opportunities and believe they can be there and not feel helpless or hopeless.
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1: I like when the show comes to the Tennant Creek. 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They live in the Sunshine Coast.
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1: to
0: Creek.
1: The songs again now, what comes back to you?
2: I think the listening to some of the songs, I was a little angry, you know, I suppose. But what really comes back to me is that they were really still pretty innocent. I really didn't know where to start or really much about songs. Yeah, it was more spontaneous back then than it is now. I ponder so much over my songs today. So I suppose that's a big difference. Yeah.
1: Well, it seemed listening to them that they're simple in their construction, but they're so much a part of you, and there's no filters put in there, and there's no processes developed. It's just, this is what I'm thinking.
2: Exactly.
1: And play a few chords, and it all comes out of you.
2: I think that's what I meant, what I was trying to say. Yeah, it's... Yeah, it was pretty much bang. That was it. No preconceptions about how it should be done. Or I like that though. I struggle a bit more with the song today than I did then.
1: Does it feel the same though when you try to get a new song together? When you're maybe sitting down with your guitar, does it the idea come through easily?
2: Yeah, sometimes you can sit down and nothing will come to you. Other times you might. It's a funny thing. It's an interesting beast. It's a strange beast, songwriting. You don't always get it, but that's it. You know, if you ponder too much, you probably won't get it. You just let it happen. And that's more the way that I write now. It's if there's no feel, if I can't feel it, it's not worth putting down.
1: Where do the ideas come from for songs for you?
2: More so now, songs. A lot of my songs lately come from people, other people, talking, sitting down, just talking, having the yarn, conversation. Yeah, you write so much from your own experience, you know.
1: Think back 20 years when you first came into our studios and recorded some of these songs.
2: Yeah.
1: Did you have any expectations about what might happen as far as you and music and a career was concerned?
2: Paul, look, actually, when you come up and ask me, you know, come in and record some songs, I thought, wow, you know. But I had no idea. It was like, I suppose it's a time when music songs come from a decade, or these models came from a time, a year, about 88, these songs. That was the inspiration.
1: But what about the performing and the whole notion of actually making a life of singing songs, writing songs, performing songs, travelling? Did you ever have any ideas then that that's what your life was going to become?
2: No idea that I'd be doing what I'm doing now and still playing music 20 years on, you know, for a living, for goodness sake. No. Music was just there. It was like a part of life. It was just something that was always around. Go figure. But there you go. Yeah.

0: Many voices, one place.
1: My name's Steph Harrison. I moved to Alice Springs when I was 3. My family came on a holiday to visit my auntie and my uncle who lived here. Fell in love with the place. My parents just fell in love with the bush. I think we went out to Palm Valley and Rainbow Valley, and I just have these awesome memories of climbing on rocks and wildflowers and being like a wild little blonde-haired bush baby and just loving it. I don't really know if the town has changed. Superficial kind of things changed and people kind of come and go, or go and come back. But I feel like it's more me that's changed, because when I finished high school, I felt like, I got to get out of Alice. I don't ever want to go back. That was how I felt when I was 17. And I ended up coming back again and again, and I couldn't stay away. And the more that I developed as an artist and musically and stuff away from Alice Springs, and I came back, and then I started discovering that that was really a big part of this town. And I felt like I wasn't connected to that when I was younger, or it was there, but just in a different way. And I feel like there's so much more stuff now. Like, you know, there's music festivals and arts festivals, and like, I don't doubt that creative people have always been coming to the desert, but I feel like that's really strong, and maybe it's just because I'm a bit older and I'm more connected in with the arts community here. But I think that's what I feel like has changed the most for me.
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0: 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I'm from the Filipino Mabuhay Multicultural Association. 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
1: Girls and fuck them at school. All I know is that there were rumors he was into field hockey players. There were rumors.
2: So I applied, basically.
1: He was gone the next day.
2: I went out for the team.
1: It's like, he was gone. They just like, it was like so hush hush. They were so quiet about it. And then the next thing you know...

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1: Hello, my name's Ray. I arrived here in Tennant Creek March 1971. I was actually pulling a caravan up to Darwin at the time. And I bogged it quite a few times between Port Augusta and Alice Springs. There's no ritual road there in those days. Anyway, I finally arrived in Tennant Creek. And I decided I'd spend a couple of days in the Goldfields Hotel. In those days, you just parked the car and caravan in the middle of the main road there because there's no traffic lines in those days. Booked in the hotel. I went over to the bar and asked them how much accommodation for a night with breakfast. They said, depending on what you want for breakfast. I said, what's the best you got? They said, Scotch fillet, cut eggs, fried tomato, fried onion. I said, how much is that going to cost for the bed? He said, $4. So $4 for two nights, $8 paid them. In those days, $8 was expensive. Anyway, so I booked in the... Once I booked in, I went and sat in the bar, and I thought to myself, this is going to be my lounge room for the next 2 days. Anyway, I was only in the bar for about an hour and a half, and somebody walked in there, wanted to know whose car and caravan's out in the middle of the road there. I said, it's mine. Straight away said to me, you're looking for a job here in town? I said, no, I'm here for a couple of days, have a few beers. Oh, he said to me, what type of work do you do? I said, well, I'm a boilermaker welder. Oh, he said, we need a boilermaker welder very, very urgently, first thing tomorrow out of Warrego. I said, what do they need a boilermaker so urgently they have Warrego for? He said to me, the Prideman's broken down. Now, at that stage, I wasn't actually interested in looking for a job here in Tennant Creek. I already had a job lined up and go. Anyway, this bloke, after a period of time, started talking about money. And that's when I had to pull him up. I said, listen, your doctors in Adelaide don't even earn that much money. But he said, if you work for a boilermaker out of Warrego, you'd be earning more than a doctor in Adelaide. But Warrego, you don't pay for nothing. Even your accommodation's free. Seeing you've got your own accommodation with you, we'll even rent that off you. So I couldn't knock that back. Next day I went out to Warrego mine at about 5:30 this morning, and I found out Warrego was the mine. He didn't even tell me that. I met him in the car park, and he turned up with an old Valiant utility, and he said it was full of boots, clothing, anything you needed. He said, just take it out the back of the ute. I said, what do I start with? He said, well, you want to start with about 4 pairs of work boots where you'll be working. So I got about 10 sets of changes of clothes, all the washing powder, soap, everything I needed. Put it all in the caravan. He said, get changed. We need you straight away. So we went over to the mine. I didn't even know we were going underground then. We jumped in the cage to go underground. We went down to about where 5 level was. It's about as far as the cage went in those days. Well, the mine was only 9 level. And he said to me, we've got to go down to 5 level, change the recent winder, and you've got to get on a kibble and go to the rest of the mine, rest of the way down the bottom of the mine to where the Prideman is. So I didn't even know what a kibble was or anything in those days. You jump on the top of the kibble, which is now on the side of the road, looks like a great big bucket. Stand on top of that. That took us down to the bottom of the mine, and this is where the Prideman was. Taking one look at it straight away, you could see it was a machine that digs the shaft, and it was a bit bent up. And I said to him, how come this machine's all bent up? Oh, he said, a rock fell down here. Somewhere between 30 and 50 ton rock would have fallen down here to do this sort of damage. And at the time, we were in a hole that's 20 feet by 10 feet. That's the size they dig the shafts. And I said to him, how often these 30, 50 ton rocks fall down here? Oh, he said, one or two a year. I said, don't worry too much about Ray. If anything falls down the shaft or the bounty, someone will sing out and let you know. So I fixed up the Prideman, nothing fell down the shaft, and I actually stayed with the mine development crew for about another 3.5 years.
2: Voices from the Barclay was created by Katima Heathcote for the Desert Harmony Festival's Barclay Yarning Digital Storytelling Project, proudly produced by Barclay Regional Arts and Festivals Australia.

0: Oddly enough, I preferred the birth experience in Australia.
1: I've got fluid coming out and it's not blood, it's clear. And she says, well, your waters are broken, go to hospital.
2: More family orientated. We've been able to share our pregnancy with, you know, people down the street at the supermarket. And
3: you feel like a reserve orange peeler on the football team, that you're there on the side and you just can't assist by doing anything, really.
4: I felt like at home, actually, in here in Alice Springs here.
2: In the end, our decision to have her in hospital was more based on convenience.
5: This is the Alice Birth Project, a collection of birth stories from the centre of Australia.
6: Stories from the centre.
0: My name is Kate Sisk. I've lived in Alice Springs for just under 2 years. I got two kids, a three-year-old and a just over one-year-old. We go to practically all the playgroups. We make the full circuit each week. But Mondays and Fridays are Toy Library from 9 to 11. And Tuesdays and Thursdays are Tiny Talks from 9:30 to 11:30. And then Wednesdays, there's actually several church playgroups that people aren't necessarily aware of, like Tiny Tunes at the Baptist Church. And the Desert Life Church holds a, I don't know what they call it, but it's also a playgroup from 9:30 to 11:30.
1: And how would you, what do you think of the facilities here in Alice for little kids?
0: It's really good. Maybe it's common in Australia, but in the States you don't see quite as many parks. And a lot of the parks are even accessible for the littlest members because they have the ladders up to the slide, the, not ladders, but stairs up to the slides. And, you know, even my one-year-old can do the stairs up to the slides, and he loves that. And then the Desert Park is great with the yearly membership just being just a single daily membership for locals, and Telegraph Station is great for a good run around. There's a lot of spaces that are great for kids.
1: And Kate, did you have your kids here in Alice, or were they born in the States?
0: Vivian was born in the States, but Fritz was born here in Alice Springs.
1: Oh, wow, and how would you compare the two birth experiences?
0: Oddly enough, I preferred the birth experience in Australia. I was induced for both kids. But I found inducement was easier here. They let me walk around. They strapped me up to things that had batteries.
1: Yep.
0: So I could walk around the whole time I was in labor with Fritz. So that was nice because it kept me from being like bedbound for, I don't know, it's bedbound with Viv for probably 12 hours. So it would have been the same with him. So.
1: And what happened when you're induced in the States with Vivian?
0: They make you stay in the bed, like you're strapped up. You've got the heart monitor on, you've got the blood pressure cuff on, you sit in that bed until the baby's born, essentially, which is just boring.
1: And was there any other differences in the care or similarities?
0: It's a little bit more hands-on here. You know, you have a midwife that stays with you the whole time. Even though I didn't have an MGP midwife, I had hospital midwives. But I had a midwife that stayed with me the whole time here, where in the States, you know, they just sort of pop in and out. So it was really very friendly and very nice, and I felt like they didn't push epidural as much as they do in the States. So that was nice too.
1: Yep. And did you have any concerns about having a baby here in a remote part of the country and away from your home country as well, and I presume your extended family?
0: Not really. I mean, I probably should have, but since I had a pretty normal birth experience with Vivian other than being induced, I figured I wasn't probably going to have any major complications. I think that's the only thing that I would really worry about is major complications, but you got to get on a plane somewhere.
1: And why were you induced? What was it?
0: I'm just overdue. Viv was 41 weeks and he was almost 41 and a half.
1: Yep.
0: After a while, they just make you have babies.
1: Yep. And what's it like having a baby in a foreign country when your family's back home?
0: I guess the hardest part is finding somewhere to put your child, your older child. I was lucky enough to have good friends that could watch Viv for the day, because the hospital's certainly no place for her to be hanging out. And otherwise, I don't think I'd want to give birth without my partner present. I just can't imagine doing that by myself. My mom actually came out for a month after he was born, so
1: Okay, yeah.
0: It wasn't too much different.
1: Yeah. How did your parents feel being back home at the end of a phone call knowing that their daughter was going through labor?
0: Oh, I think it drove my mom nuts because it was took forever with him. I was in labor for, I mean, technically they didn't call it labor, but I was at the hospital for 30 hours, 30 plus hours, because my water broke, I didn't go into labor. So I had to stay at the hospital for a while just to make sure everything was good. They let me go home to go to sleep, and then I was back at the hospital in the morning, and I didn't have him until slightly before midnight. So I think that was more of the challenge. Is we went, hey, we're going to the hospital, and then it was like, where's the baby? Are you having a baby?
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0: you know, together. So, and it was really safe. Yeah, everybody knew each other. So, yeah, all the families knew each other and everybody looked out for each other. Yeah.
1: I've got fluid coming out and it's not blood, it's clear. And she says, well, your waters are broken, go to hospital.
2: More family orientated. We've been able to share our pregnancy with, you know, people down the street at the supermarket. And
3: you feel like a reserve orange peeler on the football team, that you're there on the side and you just can't assist by doing anything, really.
4: I felt like at home, actually, in here in Alice Springs here.
2: In the end, our decision to have her in hospital was more based on convenience.
5: This is the Alice Birth Project, a collection of birth stories from the centre of Australia.
6: Stories from the centre.
7: Hello, I'm Lynette Ross, and I've got Angus, who's soon to be 3 years old.
8: Wow, so we've got the three generations here of the Mac family who've had kids. And so tell me, you've just had Angus in the last couple of years. What do you remember much about the birth? Talk me through the birth.
7: I had a pretty good experience. He was overdue 2 weeks. Yeah, so I had to get brought on. I went in the morning, you know, did what they needed to do. Nothing. This is at 8 o'clock, and then at about 1:30, I had a pain, and I was like, "Bullshit!" So they took me in, and I was like, "I think eight centimeters dilated." I had no pain whatsoever.
8: Wow.
7: So yeah, so it was good. I had a dream pregnancy. So, but then when they did take me in, I think I was pushing for about 3 hours, and then the doctor came and checked me and said, "Nah, he's done a poo. He's decided he doesn't want to come out, so you're going for a Caesar." So then I said, yes, can I have some drugs now? And they said no. So yeah, I ended up having a Caesar, which was awesome. It was really good. It was a good experience, and then even my recovery was really good. So yeah,
8: that's great. So you've had an emergency Caesar by the sounds of it. Yeah. You're quite positive about that experience.
7: Yeah, obviously it wasn't part of the plan and nothing really went to plan, but we just went with the flow.
8: Dawn, how many kids did you have in Alice Springs?
0: Four
8: kids, all born at the Alice Hospital?
0: Yeah. Well, the first one's Lamsey, Lynette. Yeah. She was born 1976, yeah, and she was a bit like Richard, I think. I went to the hospital early in the morning, about 6 o'clock, I think. Water broke, and she made us wait until about 4:30, 5 o'clock in the afternoon, and she was born there. Yeah, in the old hospital again. Was facing that old building. It's still there, but they had demountables along the side wards, and that's where I spent the time in there in the hospital with her, probably for a week week, I think. Yeah.
8: So Dawn, when you had your babies, were you with everyone else, or was it separate, or how did it work?
0: Well, if you put down that you're Aboriginal, they'll put you together with all Aboriginal people. So you're in the ward with all Aboriginal people, yeah. Some people, if you're Aboriginal and you say, you just put down, you know, you don't put that down, they'll just put you in, you know, with everybody else. But usually all the Aboriginal people go together.
8: Mm.
0: Yeah. Yeah.
8: Do you remember anything else about the hospital that stands out about how different it was?
0: Yeah, the treatments. The treatments are different. For when you got stitches and all that.
8: Oh, okay.
0: In the old days, they used to tell you to have a bath in salt water. And, yeah, you'd have to have a bath in salt water. And that was when I had Lamsey, I used to bath in salt water, and you'd have to have it, you know, two or three times. And as time went on, they gave us frozen condoms. And that they work better.
8: I've heard that, yeah.
0: Yeah, the frozen condoms are really good.

0: My name is Dean Mack. Come from Alice Springs. And five children.
1: You've had five kids in Alice?
0: Yeah.
1: And were all your kids, Jean, were they all born in the Alice Springs Hospital?
0: Yep.
1: What was the hospital like back then?
0: It was really good. Olden days when we had one on that side, eh? On the north side? Yeah.
1: Really?
0: Yeah, close side.
1: So in the north side of Alice Springs, where the hospital was?
0: Yeah.
1: In the 1950s, would it have been? Mm. Okay, and how big was it?
0: Maybe it wasn't that big, I don't think.
1: Yeah. And did you have family around to support you as a mum?
0: Yeah, my husband used to come there waiting around.
1: Were husbands allowed in to the hospital when the babies were being born?
0: Yeah. Well, he didn't come, he was shame. He'd just come after the baby was born.
1: After the baby was born,
0: mm-hmm.
1: He came and had a look at the baby.
0: Yeah.
1: And what was his reaction?
0: No, that's shame.
1: Oh.
0: Just come after baby born.
2: It was like a big family, you know, where we lived down the gap. And when there were functions on or sports days on, everybody would walk to the Oval or to the swimming pool or to the basketball or football, you know, together. So, and it was really safe. Yeah, everybody knew each other. So, yeah, all the families knew each other and everybody looked out for each other. Yeah, no, it was good growing up kids in those days.
1: So fairly communal.
2: Yeah. It was fairly communal, especially in the Gap area. Yeah.
1: That's where you were. And you had four kids here in Alice. Did you see much change between when you had your first child, Lynette, and your... your fourth child?
2: Yeah, well, we moved from the old hospital. For the last two, they were born in the new hospital. Yeah.
1: Okay.
2: And, yeah, different rooms and, you know, bigger rooms. And they had the birthing clinics, the, you know, separate birthing areas and all that. Yeah.
1: And was there a lot of visiting the hospital when you were pregnant before you had kids for checkups and visits to nurses and midwives?
2: Yeah. Mm. A lot of that. A lot of checkups and the clinics used to take them for their needles every, I don't know, whenever they needed them, when they were due for them. So we did a lot of that.
1: Yeah.
2: And after leaving, the nurses come around home, you know, for a little while until you get used to, I suppose, sort of helping you, you know, into motherhood, I suppose, and checking up on the babies and weighing them and making sure their weight's going up. Yeah, I think that happened probably till about 6 weeks, I think.
1: What about play groups and things like that?
2: No.
1: Nothing like that?
2: Never had play groups and that.
1: Wow.
2: In our days, no. They might have, but, I was never part of any play groups. Yeah.
1: Sounds like you had your own sort of informal play groups down at the Gap. Anyway.
2: I think Mum was the leader of the play group because everybody used to be there with her.
3: Yeah.
1: Grandma helped out a lot, didn't she?
2: Yeah.
1: And what's it like, being a mum here in Alice Springs in terms of facilities and things that are available for little kids, whether it's playgroups or whatever? How would you rate it?
4: I didn't go to any playgroups, but only because I've got lots of family and I've got friends with kids, so I didn't feel like I needed to. But I know a lot of people that do use them and, you know, they're great facilities. I think there's heaps of great stuff for young families and people with kids.
1: Yeah.
4: So,
1: yeah.
4: If, you know, I know a lot of people that don't have anyone, so they're the go-to.
1: And as someone who grew up here in Alice, what are some of the pros and cons of having your kids here and having family around?
4: Yeah, that's probably the biggest pro, is having people. And it's, I think it's mostly family. I mean, you've got friends and stuff that have kids as well, but your family's there. Mm. So I don't know how and you know, I'm sure I'd cope if I didn't, if I lived away, but it would just be different. So for me, that's the best thing, and it's just, it's natural, I think. It's just a normal thing for me to...
1: Do you see that it's very different or quite similar to, say, when your grandma Jean was having her kids in Alice back in the 1950s?
4: Yeah. Oh, I reckon it's hugely different, massively. Like, I think the Alice Springs Hospital now has got a really good rep. I know a few people that have had bad experiences there, but my personal one was great. I thought I was, you know, you're pretty lucky. You go in there, you have your baby, you get looked after. I was in there for 5 days, and, you know, it's all free. I reckon it's amazing. And like, their ward, their, like, the MAP ward is awesome. We're very lucky. Yeah. But I think back in, you know, Nan's day, even Mum's days, we were very, very different. We were, as kids, when Mum had Nicky, my brother, we were all in the waiting room while she had Nick and Dad, because Dad was away for work. And so she just drove herself in and had Nicky. All the kids were in the waiting room waiting for her to have a baby.
5: 3 weeks early.
4: Yeah.
1: Dawn, when you had your kids, did you head back to work afterwards?
2: Yeah, I did. Probably after 8 months, but the older ones were a lot luckier because they had their grandparents who looked after them, and their aunties and uncles, and, you know, were grown up by the family, whereas the younger ones, Nikki and Hannah, had to... They went to, like, day family... Was it family daycare sort of thing? And went into a home, and they weren't there for a little while, but they didn't like it very much, yeah. But, it was much better when these moppy grew up. But I think the little ones are learning a lot more at childcare. Like Angus and Angel, the two grandchildren, they're just so far ahead, singing the alphabets, you know, when they're two, and singing up, yeah, knowing the alphabets and the numbers. Whereas our kids, you know, being with the grandparents, they haven't learnt all of that stuff, you know, while they were with grandparents and that. They only once they got to school they did, yeah, or childcare or kindy, yeah, and they started learning all of that stuff, yeah. But these little ones, the baby ones, they know everything.
1: Yeah, that's great.
2: Yeah, very forward, those.
1: Yeah. And Lynette, you headed back to work when your little one was about 8 months old. What was that like?
6: It was great. That's why I go to work. No, I'm just kidding. No, it was good. I needed to go back. I had I was meant to have 12 months off, but we bought a house while I was on maternity leave, so I had to go back a bit sooner. So, yeah, it was about 8 months. I went back initially 3 days for a couple of months, and then 4 days, and then back to full-time. Yeah.
1: That's great to have had that transition.
6: Yeah, it was good. It was really, really good.
1: And Angus was in childcare, put into childcare.
6: Yep.
1: Did you have any issues with that, or that was fine?
6: No, it was fine. I initially, when I was 12 weeks pregnant, I put my name down at Bath Street. I said, oh, I'd buy one, you know, I'd like him, blah, blah, blah. And then it was 8 months and they were full, so they weren't having the intake.
1: Yeah.
6: So I just went around to all of the childcares and put my name down, and Gravilia called back, and that's where my niece goes, Angel. So I told them that he was her cousin, and within a week they called me back saying, oh, we've got a spot available for 3 days. So that's why I went back for 3 days.
1: Great, sort of all the pieces fell into place, and you're able to go back.
6: Yeah, and it's a great childcare. So
1: That's good. I'll come over. I'll try and have another chat to Jean. Is that okay, Jean? We're talking about, you know, childcare centres and women returning to work after they've had babies. I imagine it was very different in your day.
0: In my days,
2: yeah,
0: I went. All my children went to school when I started work.
1: Yeah, okay.
0: In the laundries.
1: All right.
0: That's what was at school.
1: So you went back to work in the laundries, wasn't
0: it? Yeah, Alice Springs Hospital there.
1: Oh, right.
0: Oh, laundry. I worked there for a long time, eh? And all my mum went back to school.
1: So when the kids went back to school, you went back to work?
0: Yeah, I worked there for a long time, doing pressing.
1: What did you have to do?
0: Ironing, pressing and the machine. I done that for a long time. Big two, what's his name? Gus Rand, you just put your foot on it. It was easy anyway. The mother girl didn't like it. I did. Yeah. Let's do the doctor's class. And all that. Yeah. And all that. Kiss my mother.
1: How many years did you work there for?
0: I don't know. It must be nearly 5 years, eh? I think. Hmm?
1: 5 years?
0: Oh, something little.
1: Yeah.
0: Oh, dear Lord. Yeah. I did. Oh, no. I finished up with the surgery.
1: And was that in the old hospital on North
0: Side? Old hospital.
1: What was that hospital like? It would have been
0: that old one. It was real different.
1: Mm-hmm. But how many rooms would it have had?
0: There was a, I don't know how many rooms here, and that's a maternity ward.
5: Not many.
0: No. Must be about 5, 6.
5: Mm.
0: Yeah.
5: The mandible
0: on top. Yeah. There was a dentist on other side.
1: Okay. Thanks, Jen. That's really interesting.
0: Ward for Aboriginal ward too, eh? One side.
5: Yeah,
0: in that revolving.
5: Yeah.
0: Yeah. Just Aboriginal ward, that side.
1: Okay, so when you had your babies, were you in a different area?
0: Nurses. That was good. Look, I'll trust you. Thank you. That was that funny. We used we made this like a towel thing they used to tie you up.
1: With towels?
0: Or some white thing.
1: Okay.
0: Put it down, you know, your tummy tight.
1: Oh.
0: Yeah.
1: Was that after the baby's born?
0: After baby born.
1: Okay. You've been listening to the Alice Birth Project, proudly supported by the Alice Springs Town Council, Community Broadcasting Foundation, ACCC Radio, and Birth and Beyond, produced by Nicole Lee. For more stories like this, head to the ACCC website.

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Ah, don't you love it?

0: Many voices, one place.
1: Yeah, well, my name is Tutwak. I'm from South Sudan. That's where I was born. Yeah, I came to Alex Springs somewhere around February this year, 2013. I choose to come here mainly, you know, to just come and look for job opportunities, to do a bit of work. Because where I was from, is, you know, there's no such opportunities. The chances are very limited. There's too many people around who has experience, and that place is Canberra. Yeah, from the background, or from where I come from, which is back home in Africa. Compared to here, there's a lot of differences. Well, back there, you know, in Sudan, I used to live in a farm where I grew up in a cattle camp, growing, taking care of cows, goats, all this livestock, in fact. And yeah, when I came here, I just found out that there's a lot of differences. In Australia, you know, people live in big cities. And in those big cities, mostly you do like city stuff compared to, you know, to where I come from. Yeah, what I like about this community is it's a very, you know, minimal community. It's a small community, not that big. You have a chance to know. It's not everybody, but yeah, a lot of people, some people around. And the city is not that big, so yeah, the community is very accommodating, especially in terms of rent. If you're looking for a house, even if you don't have that good experience in looking for a house, still they can give you a house where to live. And for the in regard to job opportunities in Alex, there's a lot of chances, but now I think is, you know, getting a bit tough now because I think there's a lot of people coming over from almost every background. We have Asian, we have African, we have, you know, holidays makers. So therefore they make the chances of finding a job here a bit harder, not like before. Because I remember some of my friends who've been here since 2005, since 2008. You know, it took them that long to find jobs. So, but now things are a bit tough. Yeah, I'm staying here because, as I said, for the purpose of finding a job. Then I have some personal stuff that I want to achieve, and to achieve them, you know, I need a job first. So that job will give me the green light of accomplishing whatever I'm planning to achieve.
0: Many Voices, One Place is produced by HCCC and supported by the Community Broadcasting Foundation and the Northern Territory Government.

0: 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Other besides Newmark, Cut Chemist, all those guys are excluded from the contest.
1: All the break specialists out there. Yeah.

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0: master's and PhD at the University of Queensland in Brisbane, and stayed there for about 6 years, and worked for a couple of years with the University of Queensland as a co-lecturer, and moved into Alice Springs in relation to a job offered by CSIRO, Research Commonwealth Research Organization. That's what brought me to Alice Springs. The first time I came, I was struck by the hospitality of people within the CSIRO, and also the great scientific excellence that has been emanating from the lab in Alice Springs. So that caught me, and then I remember I stayed for my interview at the Chifley's, now Chifley's hotel, and wandered. It was a Sunday. I wandered to see whether I could get church, because I'm a Christian, and one of the important criteria for me of moving was to look whether I could get to meet Christian brothers and sisters, and also follow my Christian faith. So I was welcomed by the Christian Community Center, used to be, now it's a Desert Life Church. And since 2002, I've been part of that church, a great community church, which is expanding. And that was also an additional bonus in terms of welcoming me to this great land. And I love the indigenous people, first people of this country. And my work has been related with some of the indigenous research issues here in Central Australia and the Torres Straits. And so I was welcomed in all directions by indigenous people, by non-indigenous people, workplace and a church, and also general in Alice Springs. So the similarities and differences in Ethiopia is that I came from a country where there was no peace, was fight before I left for quite long, and we're so blessed that we have peace in this country, and I'm in a position to realize how the value of peace is, and the freedom that we have in this country. We work, we go to our workplace, we work, we do our work and go back with no thinking about our lives, lives of our loved ones, as a treasure that we have to admire and value, and it's a freedom that we need to protect, and unity that we need to have amongst the different nationalities that come and call Australia home is the most important thing, is that we need to have unity. A harmony day like this, which we are celebrating, is as an important reminder that in unity there is a blessing. And the Bible says that God commands blessing when there is unity. And Harmony Day is a mark of that unity. And we shouldn't underestimate that we have to have a cohesion and unity for us to have a blessing of the freedom that we have in this country and the peace that we have enjoyed for many years and the prosperity that we enjoy, each one of us enjoy in this country. So I became a citizen in 2005.
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0: everyone belongs. 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
1: Je, kujumuishwa, kunamaanisha nini kwako? 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
1: 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For me, I have welcomed many people from Africa and other continents of the world. I've shared my knowledge of what I've learned here in Central Australia, and also I've shared my traditions from back home.

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0: Many voices, one place.
1: My name's Cam. I do humbug rehab every Friday night. I was born in Humpty Doo, which is just out of Darwin, so I'm a Territorian. I came here originally because I just needed a change. I was living in Adelaide, and I moved up here in 2005. Well, I grew up sort of in a mixture of Darwin and Adelaide, and they're both very different places, so to say Alice Springs is a mixture of them two, I don't think's right. It's a bit more Territorian, I suppose. One thing I like about this community is that it actually is a community. You know, you get a real community feel about things. It's really easy to get involved in things here. And I suppose over Christmas and that, when everybody leaves town, or lots of people leave town, it can be, you know, a good and a bad thing. I think when there's less people in town, you tend to get a closer, more kind of family feel going on. When there's not much happening in town and the streets are a little bit sort of deserted and that, you tend to notice people more. And I choose to stay here because, I keep getting involved in things, I suppose, that keep me here. And you keep, because it's got such a transient population as well, you're always meeting people, so there's always new people around. So three really good souls leave, they're replaced by three.

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We thank Benjamin for your space. You are

0: Asia, and coming up in the program today.
1: The fact that the US is the world's biggest market, it does mean that everybody wants to trade with the US, and that certainly gives the United States a certain amount of both economic and political leverage.
0: Despite all the political disruption that has shocked the world, the US economy continues to grow.
2: Yeah, I was so fascinated because I thought the films were so modern. It felt like they were talking about the society of today, even if they are old.
0: A new documentary attempts to resurrect the films of pioneering film director Bo Widdowson. But first, last night, the Northern Territory Parliament passed amended child protection laws. The amendment has attracted criticism from many Aboriginal leaders and human rights organisations, with concern that the bill could weaken the Aboriginal and Torres Strait Islander child placement principle, which are the safeguards intended to keep Indigenous children safely connected to their family, kin, culture, community and country. The Wire's Aspen Beilharts asked Clara Mills, Principal Legal Officer at the Northern Australian Aboriginal Family Legal Service, about the significance of these legislated changes.
3: In simple terms, these reforms allow the child protection system to intervene in families earlier for lowered thresholds. They impose new responsibilities on parents. They expand powers over children to threaten child removal where police don't have powers over childhood behavioural issues. And they move more quickly towards permanent care arrangements to children. Our concern is that they create a more punitive system for families without addressing the failures of government systems responsible for supporting them.
4: The bill was examined by the Parliamentary Scrutiny Committee, with the Department of Children and Families saying it had the capacity to implement the increased powers by rearranging its existing workforce. But an independent review tabled yesterday found critical shortcomings in the department's capacity, including inexperienced staff and high turnover.
3: I think what's really interesting is that the independent review was commissioned by the government. They tabled it on the morning that they determined that they voted to pass the law without amendment. It said what all of the experts were saying at scrutiny, that this is not a problem with the legislation, but this is a problem with implementation. No one is saying that the child protection system in the Northern Territory works well at the moment, but what we are saying is that bringing in a new legislative framework that isn't going to work and could cause generational harm is shifting blame from a government department in crisis onto marginalised families.
4: What does the evidence show as best practice for Aboriginal child safety and child safety in these communities, including remote communities?
3: And the evidence tells us that Aboriginal children are safest when their immediate safety and their lifelong well-being are considered together. The better question is, how do we keep a child safe without unnecessarily severing their cultural identity and their relationships with family, community and country? And that is the purpose of the Aboriginal and Torres Strait Islander Child Placement Principle, which was developed because of the lessons of the stolen generation and what we now understand about the intergenerational trauma and harm caused by removing Aboriginal children from their family, country, culture and community.
4: Could I ask, when was the Aboriginal Child Placement Principle brought in and has it improved outcomes since then?
3: So the Aboriginal Child Placement Principle was something that Aboriginal community control organisations, including Aboriginal Community Control Legal Services and Health Services, lobbied for across the 70s and 80s. And interestingly, in the Northern Territory, it was one of the first jurisdictions to legislate a placement hierarchy for children. So in 1983, the Northern Territory was a leader. The principle is not simply a rule about where a child is placed. It has five connected elements. So prevention means supporting families early before difficulties become crisis. Partnership means Aboriginal communities and Aboriginal community-controlled organisations having a genuine role in designing services and making decisions. Placement means that if a child can't safely live with their parents, there must be a proper search for safe family, kin or Aboriginal community placements. And participation means children, parents, family and culturally significant people receive information and are listened to genuinely whilst making decisions that will shape a child's life. And finally, connection is about protecting the child's continuing relationship with their family, culture, language, community and country. So I think importantly, it's important to understand that the Aboriginal Child Placement Principle isn't meant to place culture ahead of safety. The existing law already made sure that child safety was the best interest and best interest for the paramount principle. but it asks us, how can we achieve safety without creating the separate and lasting harms of unnecessary disconnection? And what we see in this bill is that the architecture of these reforms means that all five elements have either been removed, weakened, or made largely aspirational.
4: What would you like to see from the government to show good faith and to work productively with families and communities?
3: This process has not shown, has not reflected any genuine partnership. Aboriginal organisation, legal services, frontline experts have given extensive evidence and proposed practical amendments, and we're simply not being heard or consulted with. Yesterday, hundreds of people met on the lawns of Parliament and government didn't even come outside to talk to us about what this might mean. But I think there's still opportunity for government to improve what happens next. It can work in genuine partnership with Aboriginal community-controlled organisations on implementation. It can fund housing and early intervention, rehabilitation, family violence and family-led decision-making. And more importantly, it can stop putting the blame squarely with marginalised people and families in crisis and rather address the department's own workforce and supervision problems to look for more successful outcomes for kids.
0: The Wire's Aspen Beilhart speaking there to Clara Mills, Principal Legal Officer at the Northern Australian Aboriginal Family Legal Service.
5: 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Stay well.
0: The most recent data from the Department of Employment and Workplace Relations shows that only 11.7% of job seekers find long-term employment through job providers. After Employment Minister Amanda Risworth floated reforms to the system in May this year, a new report this week from the Centre of International Corporate Tax Accountability has looked at the financial arrangements of large job service providers and how the system can be improved. The Wire's Aspen Beilhart talked to the researcher Bronwyn Lee about the report's findings.
4: So once upon a time in Australia, we had a public employment system. We had the Commonwealth Employment Service. It was scrapped in 1998 under John Howard, and there was the idea that if there are private job service providers and if they're paid for how well they can do, then they'll be motivated to help people as well as possible. So over nearly 30 years, how has that turned out?
6: That is an excellent question, and we do know the answer to that pretty well, I'd say, which is it's not turned out well at all. So the privatised employment services providers just are not delivering for unemployed people. There's been a litany of reports on that, finding that they don't provide the supports that people need. People have reported really awful experiences. It's definitely a market failure, this privatisation experiment.
4: Yeah, okay. And this is a densely researched report. I saw a lot of looking really deep into the tax arrangements and how these companies work. It's not illegal, but is it scandalous? Like, what did you find?
6: Absolutely. It's outrageous, in our opinion. And, yeah, I think there needs to be a lot more public attention on what happens to government money. So we picked four of the biggest for-profit providers, and we, like you say, did a deep dive into their finances. And one thing that shocked us is just how little you can find about some of these companies. There's a lot of transparency problems, but we did our best to make an estimate, and we think that across just these four companies, $125 million per year is taken out of that system by private equity and by millionaires that own those companies. So they're doing that through, you know, dividend payments, through high payments to their what they call key management personnel, but also through some what I would consider somewhat dodgy practices, but they are legal, of related party payments. And that's where they're shifting profits offshore, which means that they can avoid paying taxes on those profits in Australia. So it's almost a double whammy to the Australian taxpayer.
4: Mm-hmm. So in May this year, we saw reforms starting to be championed by Amanda Risworth, the Minister for Employment and Workplace Relations. And she was talking about a more individualised system to try to help job seekers. So the concerns that you have in this report, are you seeing any of it addressed by what the government is saying?
6: Well, it's good that some of that rhetoric is there, that she's saying that there needs to be a dramatic shake up of the system. And there have been so many reports by the government and by others that have found that. It's not clear from what she's said or what the department have said they'll do, that they actually do plan to shake up the system. So we are calling for employment services to be brought back into the public sector. That would obviously save money, but also it would mean that the government could just have designed the services to do what they should do, rather than trying to set up complicated market mechanisms to incentivize providers to do X or Y.
4: Let's finish on that idea of returning this to the public sector. I think anyone who's been on JobSeeker knows that it can be a really demoralizing experience. So I just want to think about, how do you think our job system can be more effective? And how do you think things can be made better for job seekers?
6: Yes. Well, for one thing, there needs to be a delinking of mutual obligations and providing the services that might help unemployed people. So that's almost a separate issue. But the way that this privatized system works has all of that tied in together, and it adds to how punitive the system is. But a better system that's run by the public service could have the public interest at its heart. And what's in the public interest is people who are unemployed living their best lives and supported to find the work, the fulfilling work that they generally want, rather than punished and put through the wheel of going into short-term contracts and then becoming unemployed again. So a public service would ideally think about the unemployed person as a whole person and look for what to support them in their journey.
0: Researcher Bronwyn Lee from the Centre for International Corporate Tax Accountability and Research, talking there to The Wire's Aspen Beilharz.
7: Hey there, I'm Hamish McDonald. Around Australia, you're listening to The Wire. Take it easy.
0: Despite trade tensions, tariffs, political uncertainty and concerns from international markets, recent indicators show the US economy holding up well, continuing to grow and display a positive job market. The Wire's Thomas Kudus asked United States Senate Associate Professor David Smith how political leaders explain the US economy's continual resilience.
8: The strength of the US economy is really its enormous, very well-developed market. And the US still has higher nominal GDP by about a third than its nearest competitor, which is China. So the reality is that the US economy is just absolutely vast, that most countries in the world engage in quite a lot of trade with the United States. And the US is also effectively the printer of the world's reserve currency, which is the US dollar. Even when the US economy is subject to these factors that can slow it down, the fundamentals of the US economy still tend to be very strong. And even when the US is subject to these measures that slow it down, the rest of the world often is subject to those measures at the same time.
9: In what ways do Democrats and Republicans differ in explaining why the economy remains strong? And how do these narratives shape the public perception of it all?
8: For Republicans, the strength of the economy really depends on low taxes and cutting regulations. And we can see that even though Donald Trump has been at odds in many ways with the economic orthodoxy in his party, doing things like imposing tariffs, for example, exercising a lot more direct government control over corporate decisions, at the same time, his single biggest economic act in both of his terms was to implement a massive corporate tax cut, which got made permanent in his second term. And he has also really set about cutting regulations throughout most of the economy. there's been a lot of back and forth recently about US government attempts to regulate AI, which is a very new area of the economy, and cryptocurrency as well. But even with the regulation that's taking place of those things, it's with a much, much lighter touch in the US than what you see in other countries. Now, what Democrats argue in response is that this economy that we're seeing in the United States now is making the very rich even richer, but is leaving most other Americans behind. So they would say that economic strength really means nothing when the majority of Americans feel that they're falling behind and feel that they can't keep up with the cost of living. And certainly, according to opinion polls and according to election results, this is a real issue. Cost of living has been the decisive issue in the last couple of elections, and it's likely to be a decisive issue in this year's midterms as well.
9: How do you think US policymakers frame America's economic resilience as a strategic advantage in global politics, and even especially compared to other major economies facing slower growth?
8: This is certainly something that the Trump administration loves to talk about. In Trump's words, you know, we're the hottest country in the world right now. Even as the US is facing some fairly significant headwinds with cost of living, most other countries are facing that as well. And I mean, Trump makes a big deal out of the fact that other countries want to do business with the US. And certainly, yes, that will always be the case. Even countries with whom Trump has really clashed over the last couple of years, like Canada and the European Union, they're still very eager to have trade agreements with the United States. So the fact that the US is the world's biggest market, it does mean that everybody wants to trade with the US. And that certainly gives the United States a certain amount of both economic and political leverage. This is something that the Trump administration really emphasizes. Democrats, on the other hand, think that the Trump administration has just been needlessly aggressive and needlessly hostile with trading partners, that it's engaged in trade and tariff wars that have actually been quite damaging to the US economy, that have put up the price of everything while really achieving very little. The Trump administration has had to back down from a lot of tariffs, partly for legal reasons, partly for economic reasons. And certainly the biggest arena of the trade war, which is with China, has really achieved nothing.
0: United States Senator and Sydney University Associate Professor David Smith speaking there to The Wire's Thomas Kudus.
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0: A new documentary aims to return one of the leading Scandinavian filmmakers to a wider international audience. Becoming Bo Widerberg chronicles the career of a director whose independent films were once feted by Cannes and many other overseas film festivals, but whose work is largely unknown now outside of his native country. This is surprising as his films remain contemporary, with their focus upon the class struggle and the pursuit of personal freedom. I asked the director of Becoming Bo Widerberg, Matthias Norberg, what inspired him to make this documentary.
2: For me, it became a personal journey. Widerberg was one of the big directors when I was at film school. And suddenly he disappeared. His films were extremely successful when they were released in the 60s and 70s. You could say with Man on the Roof, which is his first crime film in 1976, he more or less disappeared totally. And then he came back. I met him a lot in the 90s. What happened? Why did he disappear? And why did he have problems to make films after 76? For me, it was a personal journey to find out how would the films work today. I knew, of course, a little bit, but I wanted to try to find the whole picture. And that was also why I got in touch with all his kids and all his ex-women. Yeah, and they were many. and they were extremely generous because I had good interviews and they really opened up and they gave me a lot of personal materials. Usually I don't direct, I produce. But I thought together with my directing friend, Jon Asper, we have said, well, we do this ourselves. Also, the spin-off of this has also been that his films were rescreened. When I started this journey, I was so fascinated because I thought the films were so modern. It felt like they were talking about the society of today, even if they are old. And I was extremely fascinated by his way of directing, you know, the presence of every character. But of course, he was extremely demanding. So we also found out why he had problems. And of course, I mean, he was also in conflict with Ingmar Bergman. He ruled the Swedish film industry.
0: With Widerberg, similar to quite a few, like the French New Wave filmmakers, say like Godard and Truffaut, was originally a film critic. Before his first feature, he was critical of the filmmaking establishment. In one article, he was scathing, saying that every new Swedish film was a disaster, that had absolutely no connection with modern society. What would you say was his main criticism?
2: He thought they were old-fashioned. He thought they didn't give the right picture of how Swedish society looked like. He thought Bergman was old-fashioned, and he criticized Bergman and his fellows in the same way as Truffaut criticized the French old directors. He went out from the studio and out to the reality. You know, he filmed in the streets or in the present apartments or wherever. You know, he also used a lot of amateurs or young actors.
0: This film, Raven's End, it really was the film that brought Widerberg into national attention. It was very autobiographical about working class Malmö. I wonder, it probably inspired some of the British kitchen sink dramas from the likes of Ken Loach. And it really looks at the sort of impact of poverty and how it can constrain people's lives.
2: Ken Loach loved Widerberg. I know Ken Loach. And we have also been discussing the old film from Widerberg's. He has inspired a lot of the important directors in Europe. Ken Loach, Mike Leigh, Michael Haneke. And if you look at Ruben Östlund, when you talk about Widerberg, you know, he's doing like this, you know, he's the godfather of film. And the same thing goes with Roy Anderson, you know, and Roy Anderson you also used to work with Widerberg.
0: A working class struggle would be an important inspiration for the filmmaker. And during the 60s, we had the rise of the 68 protests around the world. And then you had this may have inspired him a little bit to make Adeline 31.
2: The interesting thing with Adeline 31 was actually that was shot in 69. You know, so he was extremely criticized by left movement. You could say he was a left-wing social democrat. We had a prime minister, Olof Palme, that was assassinated later. And he was part of the Palme movement, you could say. But the left-wing, you know, the communist movement at that time, the students, you know, the movements, I mean, they were extremely critical against that film, you know.
0: So like the is that kind of like the militancy of that leading to a position where you can never reconcile anything, so you just end up with conflict rather than actually ever resolving issues about economic equality?
2: Yeah, and he also dared to put things into you know, the working class people being interested in art. If you have seen Adeline 31, I mean, the young guy, I mean, he's interested in the French painters, you know, and in classical music and so forth. And when the film is actually about making a working class revolution, you know.
0: You've got working class characters that, you know, interested in, you know, they're interested in all the things everyone else is, you know, get, you know, the sensuous stuff, you know, the, you know, enjoyment.
2: Yeah. And so he liked the good life. At the same time, he was left wing, you know, but he thought that if you're left wing, you don't have to eat bad food.
0: Mattias Norberg, the director of Becoming Bo Widerberg, speaking there to Stephen Hill. This film will be part of the Nordic Film Festival, which will be screening nationally from July 23 to August 16th. This film will also be part of a retrospective of three Bo Widerberg films. For detailed session times, go to palacecinemas.com.au.

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In Sydney, The Wire is produced on Gadigal country of the Eora Nation and with the assistance of the Community Broadcasting Foundation. We're going to be back again tomorrow, so do tune in again. I'm Stephen Hill. Do stay well and thanks for your company.

0: 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Keep it locked. 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
5: And welcome to Big Brekkie this morning with Kate through with you till 9 o'clock. We're going to have a busy day. We're heading into the arts for once. We've been fully on the politics and things around Pine Gap convergence. But for the moment, there's all these other things going on as well in town. And so we will be going and talking a bit about some of this. We've got an exhibition with an artist talk at Watch This Space tonight. And we have, what else? Desert Hot House is happening. So we're going to be speaking a little bit about that with some guests today. That'll be around 8 and 8.30. So we'll be talking with Mark Ramai, who has got an exhibition. It's been running for a while and I think it goes through till maybe the 1st of August. And it is looking at the architectural witnessing of Australia's hotel detention network. It's got audio, it's got models, architectural models. It's got all sorts of things going on over there at Watch This Space. It is till the 1st of August. And so that's the overall title of it, but it's also reduction, absence, opacity. And so it's bringing together a whole heap of things that you probably haven't really thought about in terms of detention. We've had offshore detention, all that. But this is focusing on where it's in, I suppose, plain sight, but also hidden, which is an interesting way to look at what's been going on. Well, he takes it back to 2020, I think. We will have a chat with him that will help to explain what you will be getting at the artist talk this afternoon, evening. Now, we will start the day, though, with a chat, hopefully, about Tennant Creek today and Centralian today, which is here. Which is here. Well, the printed version is here in Mbantwa today, and then up there in Putter Tennant Creek, you will be getting it tomorrow, hot off the press or off the truck, obviously, which is pretty exciting. This is my last show this week because tomorrow it'll be with Brian Coleman up there in Tennant Creek. So we will have a bit of a let's play out Mulgabaw Hard Rock. It is our feature album. And then we'll come back with Gladys to talk about all things news in our region. Here we go with Rocking with the Legends.

0: little bit of Katanga Junior award-winning a track there from Katanga. That's Mila from the NT Music Awards, which has just happened. Exciting, isn't it? And before that, pardon me, Mogabore Hard Rock with Rocking with the Legends, which was all about, that song's all about them rocking with Kiss, which is pretty awesome. Now, on the line with me this morning, I have Gladys Beretta from the Centralian Today and Tennant Creek Today to give us a download on what is in the paper. Welcome, Gladys.
1: Yes, good morning. Yesterday we've got the Centralian Today hot

0: of the press. And as for the our front page, we've got the convergence that happened over the weekend, which was a huge event. More than, you know, around 500 people registered for the event, and around 500 people attended. And it was known nationally, the convergence, and people came to the Red Centre, including Greens Senator David Shoebridge, as well as Senator Lydia Thorpe, who attended, led by the Hayes family, whose land the Pine Gap is built on. So, yeah, people calling for it to be shut down. As usual, Pine Gap, I contacted them and they didn't, they couldn't comment on anything. So, can't get any comments from them. But, yeah, a lot of people are concerned about its involvement in global conflicts and, just a military facility not being good, taking sacred land or being built on sacred land. And, yeah. Yeah, that was an interesting weekend. It was from Saturday all the way to Monday. They had a rally on Monday and workshops and talks all throughout the weekend.
1: Yeah, that's right. There was quite a few that went out to that. I got there at the end because I was on the show. So I got there at the end. It was a big line of convoy of cars out to Pine Gap. And, that letter was handed over from the family, the Hayes family, Felicity. Yeah. So, as you say, we're not hearing anything back from Pine Gap, but that is no surprise. Mm-hmm. And then the other thing, I suppose, that was front and center at the convergence and all the talks was around the US military presence here in Australia and the upcoming, the AUKUS deal, which brings nuclear back into our realm, which, was some of these experts to hear some of the concerns they have that we should rightly be concerned was very good. So, that's great to you've got a couple of stories in there that people can find out a little bit more. So, yeah, that's great to see that.
0: Yeah. It's a big project to turn down. Like I spoke to people organising it and they know it's a big project to demand the closure of Pine Gap. But I guess this convergence exists to raise awareness of what Pine Gap is doing and what it exists for, and that's just to, spread information.
1: Yeah, that's right. And even down to that other element that isn't ever talked about, that was land the Hayes family and relatives or whatever owned, that is their land. And what's happened to them given that they have been moved off that land, and so there was talk around Whitegate, and there was a visit to Whitegate, which most people would never have heard of, and just understanding the quality of life there for the residents. You're right. It was all about conversation and knowledge sharing, and that's certainly always a good thing. So
0: And we will be following up the story more in next edition. We posted it on our socials that it seems that, people are raising different concerns. So, we're going to look at it a bit more deeply. And I guess from the perspective of Pine Gap bringing in, people from the US and how it affects the Alice Springs economically. And also, the whole convergence itself, how many people came from interstate, et cetera.
1: That's true. And I love your shot on the cover, which was a group who had been at the Women's Peace Camp in 1983, which is beautiful, including Lee Rhiannon, who, spoke at the convergence. But the other thing on your front page, you've got about the upgrade for Battery Hill up there in Tennant Creek, which I hadn't heard about.
0: Yes, 1.2 million upgrade for the visitor centre at the Battery Hill Gold Mining and Heritage Centre. And, so it's to boost visitor experience, tourism experience, And yeah, very exciting.
1: Mm-hmm.
0: Huge upgrade.
1: Yeah. So we'll see what happens there. You've got so much in this paper this week, so we better keep going. What else do you want to highlight?
0: So we've got, very exciting. A part of a huge part of Simpsons Desert has been returned back to traditional owners, which is a huge celebration as it will help conserve 900 animal and plant species,
1: mm-hmm.
0: which is, it's great. And it will be in partnership in management from Central Land Council and its rangers.
1: Oh, cool.
0: So they'll be who will be helping manage that part of the land. So traditional owners gathered at Opata homeland about 220 kilometres east of Alice Springs a week ago, to celebrate this agreement with the government and Central Land Council. And it's about, so it's a 47,311 square metres. I don't know what that even looks like. But yes.
1: They're saying it's almost two-thirds of Tasmania. So there you go. You can put your
0: massive.
1: Mind around that. Yeah, that's right.
0: Yeah. So that is a huge celebration.
1: Mm-hmm.
0: For the flora and fauna and animals.
1: Yeah, exactly. But also, where it helps those families to be able to spend more time on country and teach the next generation about all these plants and animals too.
0: Yes. Awesome. Yeah.
1: Mm-hmm. Go for it.
0: What else do we? We've got getting good stuff done. So it's a call out. Any helping hands, any green thumbs willing to help out at Coolabah Swamp Ankara. This weekend on the 26th of July from 9 a.m. to 11:30 a.m. Alice Springs Land Care is going to be pulling out some old man salt bushes and debuffling it. So, anyone keen to help.
1: Why are they taking out the saltbush?
0: I think it is because it's a fire risk and it also it's the natives. It goes over the natives.
1: That's taking over.
0: I
1: did not realise that. Okay, yep.
0: But, yeah, they've been doing this for years.
1: Thing. Oh, yeah, no, they do. Like that particular part of Alice Springs land, land care and that group, talk about passionate. Like even when it rains, they've got a plan on how to sort of keep that water in that area. And, that's a long-term group of people who are just totally dedicated. It's beautiful. Okay. Well, I've learned something already today, Gladys. I think.
0: Yes. And we've got record low teacher vacancies. So in schools, for schools in the Northern Territory. While the rest of Australia struggles with teacher shortages, the Northern Territory is trying to attract quality teachers. So Joe Hurst has said teacher vacancies are down from 20 at the start of the term from 130 in January last year.
1: Oh.
0: So everything, yeah.
1: So they've been working on it and we actually have, vacancies, gotcha. Yeah, so we got more teachers than we have had for a while.
0: Yes.
1: That's so good.
0: Yes. So
1: all right. Okay.
0: Yeah, so not record low teachers, record low teacher vacancies.
1: Yeah, we've got to read the fine print. Oh, that's so good.
0: Mm-hmm. And Mulga Ball, it's pretty exciting. They are celebrating that got the largest increase in student attendance in the whole of the NT. So, it's a huge, huge achievement because the NT has been trying to work on, their school attendance for all of the schools. And Mulga Ball, which is in Central Australia, a community school, is achieving the highest attendance increase.
1: And they put it down to anything in particular?
0: Yes, they said it is creating a productive relationship with the communities and more community connection, and they've just been promoting, you know, what education can be doing as well.
1: Fantastic.
0: And yeah, and they also have, they've been focusing on providing more computer and IT courses or just classes and opportunities and inspiring, I guess these are inspiring students to keep going through to year 12. So yeah.
1: Oh, so linking even in with RMIT, a pathway program. So that's pretty exciting too.
0: Yeah. But yeah, I think that, yeah, the principal was saying, yeah, they've been just more out and about talking to families and being in community. And I think that's what schools want to see as well, just a bit of, you know, face-to-face and, like, they know who their students, like their kids are going to. And, yeah, I think community connection is really important for schools.
1: Oh, absolutely, yeah. If you don't have them on board, it's not going to happen, is it? Yeah.
0: Yeah, exactly. Yeah.
1: Cool. Maybe do a quick shout out for My Territory this week.
0: Yes, we've got a gorgeous My Territory written by Jasmine Afianos down in Tennant Creek. Perpetua Alley speaks about her family and her line of work and her culture and what it means to her and where she grew up, which is in the Barkly region, but also spent time in Alice Springs and out at different communities, Mulga Camp, as well as Hayfield Station, Elliot and Malinja.
1: Oh, wow.
0: Yeah, and her grandparents are Archie, Jungala Allen, May Nyungari, Phillips, and Patty Jupurula Morrison. Her first teachers.
1: Yeah, that's brilliant. That's a beautiful story and some beautiful photos there too.
0: Yeah.
1: Wow.
0: Gorgeous.
1: Yeah.
0: Gorgeous.
1: Cool. All right. Well, we're coming to the end of it. What do you want to finish off with? Because there are so many things that we can
0: highlight
1: here.
0: Yes, we've got sports. First and foremost, we've got a hectic back photo that Phil Williams took, which is also on our Facebook page, but it's from the Alice Springs Karting Club, so that's great action shot. And there's also more leftover show photos if anyone's looking.
1: Beautiful.
0: Yeah. So if anyone remembers their shot being taken, go have a look. Yeah, you've got a feature. And also we've got some gorgeous little teacher stories, like Chelsea Wright, who I remember going to school with at Ross Barker. Mum was my teacher. She's a teacher in Alice Springs now. So that's at Breitling. So that's a cool little story as well.
1: That's, you got so many, like it keeps, like as soon as you go into the next page, it just keeps opening up into another, like, that's happening, or that person's around, or this great
0: venture. I'm surprising myself.
1: Well, I'm sure at some part of the day you go, well, I'm not that surprised that I've got so many stories in there because I am so exhausted chasing them.
0: I know. By Monday come, I'm like, what?
1: But we do appreciate all your hard work there at Centralian today. If people are wanting to get in touch with you with a story, or if they want to subscribe themselves and get their own copy online or delivered to their door, where should they go to, Gladys?
0: Yes, they should email us editorial@centralian.com.au or our Facebook page, The Centralian Today. And we've also got a Tennant Creek version of all of this, editorial@tennantcreektoday.com.au, as well as the Tennant Creek Today Facebook page. And just lastly, we'll finish it off in the Tennant Creek. We've got a gorgeous front page, Elliot Icon, a local legend, Pompey Raymond quietly celebrated his 90th birthday along with his grandchildren at North Camp. So, yeah, he's 90 years old, still going strong. Senior Jingley Lawman, who was born in the bush at the back of the homestead on Beetaloo Station in 1936.
1: Oh, wow. That's incredible. Oh, now I'm missing out on that. So maybe I'll have to subscribe to the Tennant Creek Today too.
0: Yes, Yes. That's very important. Yeah, we want more Barclay news.
1: Oh, yeah. No, it's good that, and it was good to see so much, even in the Centralian today, to sort of always find out what's happening up the road. And, of course, there will be Desert Harmony Festival, so I presume you guys will be covering that. That's the beginning of August.
0: What festival did you say, sorry?
1: Oh, Desert Harmony Festival up there in Tennant.
0: Oh, yes, of course. Sorry. Yes, 100% we will be covering that. It's always a gorgeous, gorgeous event. But, yes, we will be covering that.
1: Yeah, fantastic. All right, well, I will let you go, get back on the beat, and thanks so much for having a chat with us though this morning, Gladys.
0: Thanks, Kate. Always good to talk.
1: Yep, and we'll talk next week.
0: Talk next week.
1: All right. Have a good one.
0: Bye.
1: Bye. And that's Gladys Beretta there from Centralian Today and Tennant Creek Today. Here's our news in the region.
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3: Good morning, I'm Laura Devoy. A property market expert says the recent decrease in housing prices across capital cities is leading to buyer unease across the housing market. Domain's June quarter house price report has found combined capital city house prices fell 1.4% and unit prices 1.2%. It was the first quarterly decline in more than 3 years. Chief of Economics and Research for Domain, Nicola Powell, told National Radio News current market conditions preference buyers, which is leading to a slower market.
4: What we've got is a much more price-sensitive, cautious buyer out there now. You know, there's no buyer that wants to purchase a home on a Friday and then to find out it's cheaper on a Monday. And what that does, it just slows down conditions, it slows down their decisions, and ultimately buyers are just waiting.
3: The United States will help Saudi Arabia establish a civilian nuclear program. The two countries this morning signed a landmark deal, which the US Department of Energy says will lay the legal foundation for a decades-long multi-billion dollar partnership. It will see American companies involved in the Saudi nuclear energy program. US lawmakers had earlier raised concerns about the potential for the capability to be converted to develop nuclear weapons. The agreement will now be transmitted to Congress for review. The Federal Education Minister says he hopes the Victorian Government and the Australian Education Union can resolve a pay dispute quickly. Tens of thousands of teachers are walking off the job today after rejecting the state's latest offer of a 28.3% pay rise over 4 years. Jason Clare told the ABC getting more teachers into schools is vital.
5: And we've got a shortage of teachers at our universities now. We're seeing some really big jumps in the number of people enrolling in teaching, and that's a good thing. But we also want to make sure that our teachers are paid what they deserve, as well as taking some of that unnecessary admin burden off them so they get more time to teach to do the things that really make a difference.
3: New South Wales Fair Trading is investigating an online business which allegedly told customers proceeds from sales would assist victims of the Bondi Beach terror attack. A public warning was issued in February, and allegations Bondi United breached Australian consumer law will be heard in the Supreme Court next month. In a statement, New South Wales Fair Trading says consumers should be able to trust representations made by traders are truthful and accurate. The World Health Organization says the number of fatalities from the Ebola outbreak in the Democratic Republic of Congo and Uganda has now surpassed 1,000. Around 2,500 cases have been recorded since the disease was first detected in May. UNICEF's John James is in Bunia.
6: On Saturday, I was in a different health zone in Nizi, about an hour away. We came out of meeting the doctor there, and a woman was just wailing a clump of bones next to her, another baby that had died, and people sort of just a few meters away putting on their protective clothing, getting ready to decontaminate the area. So, you know, hundreds of children who've died, more than 1,000 now deaths, and rapidly spreading. You know, when I came here, it was in about 3 health zones, now in more than 40. And at the same time, you know, the response, as we've been saying, has been struggling to keep pace. There's so much that's needed in terms of supplies, and to be honest, we're a little bit behind.
3: That audio from the BBC. Turning to sport, pole vault champion Nina Kennedy will carry the Australian flag at the opening ceremony of the Commonwealth Games. Para swimmer Tim Hodge will carry the King's baton, a new tradition to be introduced in Glasgow. Both athletes are attending their third Commonwealth Games. The event will get underway in Glasgow early tomorrow morning, Australian time.
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1: And you are on the Big Brekkie Show here until 9 today with Kate in Mbantwa. And I have my next guest in the studio with me, Mark Ramai, who is an architect and artist, I'd say, and researcher, who has got an exhibition at the moment over there at Watch This Space, Architectural Witnessing of Australia's Hotel Detention Network. Welcome to Mbantwa.
10: Thanks for having me, Kay.
1: It's great to have you in here, and I think the main thing is to try and let the listeners know what to expect over there at Watch This Space with your exhibition.
10: Yeah, absolutely. So the exhibition is part of a larger research project that I was doing as part of my PhD in architecture over the last few years, and it looks at Australia's use of hotels as immigration detention sites across the country, and is looking at the ways in which forms of architectural documentation can record and engage people with the different spatial conditions of these sites. So there's a series of different models, of photographs, of drawings, and yeah, as you mentioned, kind of like tying together both my skills and practices as an architect to investigate these, but thinking about the way in which they're translated into the exhibition and looking into different art practices to kind of contextualize these different sites in the histories and the ways in which they're connected to the immigration detention network.
1: Mm, yeah, and I think there's something about that being an exhibition that you go into the space, there's a lot of information that you can or you don't have to, but you can take on board. But I think there's something about it being in a space so that you can take some time to take it all in, because it is sort of some concepts there that people may not know much about or that. And so as you walk through, I find that that was sort of giving me like, oh, okay, so you would like landing in that, not just that physical space, but that idea space, you know, the concepts that you've obviously been researching for a time, even down to, so you came in 2020 around you for your PhD, which obviously everyone was talking about detention in many ways because of COVID, you know, a hospital sort of quarantine and stuff. Oh, sorry, hotel quarantine and stuff like that. So you're sort of thinking about that. But this hotel detention goes back to sort of earlier in the century, like 2003, I think you started up with this story, right?
10: Yeah, absolutely. So during COVID, there were a couple of quite sort of highly publicized through the media and through activists and people like this, immigration detention hotels, which were mainly people who had been brought across from Manus Island and Nauru.
1: That's right.
10: That when they were transferred to Australia through the Medivac legislation, so in order to get medical treatment and care in Australia, they were subsequently detained in hotels indefinitely. And there was a lot of people, including the people, obviously the people detained there, working really hard to kind of publicize their predicament and their ongoing confinement in these hotels. But as a policy, like what allows for hotels to be used as immigration detention centres in these cases goes back to the early 2000s and goes back to some of the reformist gestures that came out of the early 2000s detention centres, which were really horrible, punitive places. So the hotels were designed to sort of soften the image and to get specific people out of detention. But over time, that as a policy has evolved and morphed and allowed for governments to kind of add, as they will, designate any sort of space an immigration detention space.
1: I suppose there's that too. And as you said, it's sort of like a, not a PR exercise, but that sort of softening idea. So in some ways people go, oh, you know, hotel, it's what I, you know, I'd love to be detained at a hotel. But like a story that you cover of a woman there for 16 months in this one room. Like, it's not even like they get full access to the hotel. They're not going down to the bar every night or doing anything like that. So it changes our notion of something that is a hotel, which has other sort of positive notions, right?
10: Yeah, absolutely. And I think the exhibition tries to play on some of this dichotomy a bit as well. So the idea that, you know, a lot of the work sort of require a bit of time to actually think about and investigate. And I produced a small publication that goes alongside the exhibition. So that allows for some of the larger history and some of the research behind the works on display to be understood, as well as some sort of didactics through a floor sheet to allow you to kind of think about them as you move through the room. But yeah, a lot of the work sort of play on things that maybe on the surface don't perhaps seem that sort of, I don't know, spectacular or kind of supercharged. But as you sort of read and understand, like hopefully the idea is that you can sort of understand certain elements of the hotel detention network through each work.
1: Now, you were saying before we came on that you've obviously had your exhibition at other places around Australia, and obviously you've been in it for a while you were doing your PhD. What's been the effect of that? Like, what sort of reaction generally have you had, or feedback or things like that over this time?
10: I think it's, you know, a lot of people that encounter the work are kind of shocked, and also it's something that a lot of people don't know about, and it's sort of intentionally so. There's a lot of policies and that are designed in order to kind of have this as part of the immigration detention network that's intentionally not seen, both through the classified nature of where these places are and the sort of operations and policies and contracts that manage them, but also through their architecture as well. So, you know, if you drive past an immigration detention centre, it's often very clear what that site is, or prison or something like this. But, you know, a hotel isn't perhaps recognisable, or so through the policy, whether intentional or not, and maybe starting off not, but sort of increasingly now is that's an element that is designed into the system. So, yeah, a lot of the reception is kind of people are quite appalled, but also find it, you know, there's a lot of information that is kind of that people haven't really thought about, or, you know. And one of maybe the intentions of the exhibition is to get people to kind of think more about the everyday experience of the city. So to think about things that maybe they hadn't quite thought of before, or, you know, to kind of consider what is concealed behind these different architectures.
1: Yeah, because that's a big piece of the exhibition is about redaction. And then it was interesting to hear about how, you know, windows were covered up for, you know, various different reasons, sort of citing that it was about the climate and keeping the sun out, but it was also keeping these people invisible, also them not having interaction with anyone, like, say, some of those protests. So all of that information was like, oh, okay, yeah, redaction in 3D sort of thing as well.
10: Yeah, that was something that, like, doing the PhD in architecture, I was looking at, you know, at different in different projects that thought about the politics and meaning of redaction and trying to think about what it meant as a spatial thing. Mm. So what does it mean to redact space? And how were these parts of the hotel, because in some cases, you know, the whole building is a detention center. In other places, it's just a floor or just a room sort of is the sort of designation of the detention center. Mm. So there's these kind of really strange and unsettling spatial conditions that is in operation through this policy. But then also in my own journey investigating these involved filing different freedom of information requests mm-hmm. and looking through the databases of freedom information requests that other people had also filed to try to get more information on this. And some of the scope of redaction in those was quite staggering. So, you know, documents that I would try to get my hands on, and it comes back and the entire list of every part of the information is fully redacted. And this informed one of the pieces in the show, which is sort of showing those redacted documents in a slide projector mm-hmm. To allow people to sort of engage with it and sort of see them sequentially. But yeah, this, you know, I sort of saw that in parallel. So the sort of techniques that are used bureaucratically through what's allowed, what information's allowed to enter into the public domain mm-hmm. versus sort of the techniques that were being done spatially, like blacking out the windows and sort of putting up partitions and things like this to segregate space, sort of mirroring each other, which informed some of the techniques that I adopted in the show to engage people with these histories and this, yeah, this form of detention hotel. Mm.
1: Well, one of the things when I was just reading through all your great in the document that's full of information and ways of seeing the idea about spatial violence. I suppose I hadn't come across that term before, and I just wondered if you could sort of explain it a little bit more.
10: Yeah, sure thing. I guess the simple sort of way to explain it could be that, like, the qualities of a space itself are embedded with sort of both dynamics of power and violence. So to be able to control who has access to a space or who can change a space or move through a space is, inherently is something that's connected to questions of power, but that can also be used to inflict violence. And maybe the most simple example of that, you know, is a room that who has sort of control over the ability to exit or enter, you know, produces a form of violence if that agency is removed. But also on sort of a larger scale of a city. So, you know, it's something that other people have researched in, you know, how forms of segregation operate across cities and the way that urban planning, such as building a road, can be used to separate or segregate, you know, in ways that sort of seem quite banal but have quite serious effects, and the effects and the felt experience of that is a form of violence that is produced through a spatial condition.
1: Yeah. So it's like, what do you call it? Like, normally it's just about suppression, that sort of thing, but that's the potential for violence. So it's actually violence.
10: Yeah.
1: I just hadn't thought of the whole package that. Yeah,
10: and I think, you know, it's similar to repurposing hotels as detention centres, where on the appearance it can seem something kind of like not as bad as maybe a formal detention centre, or it might have the facade of a seeming like it has is a sort of act of hospitality, but underneath and the actual experience of that can be really quite harsh and horrific. So, you know, through my research and looking into different Human Rights Commission reports and through my own spatial analysis, you know, a lot of the human rights reports ended up sort of coming to the conclusion that hotel detention is actually more restrictive than formal detention centres.
1: No.
10: Which seems kind of shocking at first, but when you kind of look at the spatial footprint of a hotel and the ways in which people are really restricted to move around mm-hmm. or access different services, and the way that these start to spread out across different geographies of the city. And, you know, if you need to access a certain service or even sometimes just open space, you have to be transferred to a different facility, which involves a lot of sort of quite invasive and punitive sort of procedures.
1: Mm, mm.
10: So, yeah, something that, you know, on the surface seems kind of not apparent, but in many ways is much harsher.
1: Mm. And it's not like it's only the architecture and plans and what you've just described there. You've also fleshed it out, shall we say, with an interview with somebody who has been detained. So it gives that voice, you're giving that voice another dimension to what is happening here, right?
10: Yeah, that was a really important part of the show. I was really fortunate enough to meet and interview Fahad Bandesh, who was he's an amazing person. He's a musician and an artist and a winemaker, and also a refugee who was detained on Manus Island going back to 2013. So he was on Manus for years and years, and was one of the people that came to Australia for medical treatment, which when he was detained in hotel detention was sort of routinely denied to him, which he sort of speaks to in the interview. And I met Fahad. I was doing working on another show that had some of the work that is at Watch This Space, as well as working with other people who had done similar projects looking at borders and immigration detention and different ways in which architecture can be used to document and investigate these cases. And, you know, met Fahad through that, putting on that show, and he was really interested in sort of being involved and having his testimony made public. So as you enter the show, that's one of the first pieces, which is a combination of the interview that I conducted with him late last year and one of the works, which is some of my own architectural reconstructions of one of the hotel detention rooms. So you get to kind of... Mm-hmm. pair the two together, and that sets up then sort of how you engage with the rest of the exhibition, which is the different ways to think about architectural space as a means to talk about the different elements of hotels repurposed as immigration detention.
1: Mm, mm. Yeah, like it's wonderful to have all those things brought together. Like, thank you for that. And you have got a talk this afternoon. Do you want to give some details about that?
10: Absolutely, yeah. So I'll be doing an artist talk down at Watch This Space tonight, starting from 5:30, and it will go till about 7. And, that will be an opportunity to really talk, for me to talk about some of the larger research behind the show, so also to go into a bit of detail about the hotel detention network and my own sort of research putting together as best can, like the history of this and the sort of gaps in the history as well. But also to talk a little bit more about other projects and practices doing similar projects and how I sort of fit myself in with what they do, and how the work is sort of my own attempt at sort of coming to this idea of what it means to witness something through architecture and what that means as a form of investigation.
1: Mm, brilliant. If people are wanting to find out, obviously they can look on the Watch This Space site for this. If they're wanting to sort of follow what else you do, is there a way that they can contact or not necessarily contact you but find out more about you?
10: I have a website that I try to update, but not always. That's and that's there. Micrame.com. But otherwise, I guess use Instagram, which is just also my name. And like to post about when I'm doing things if people are curious.
1: Yeah. It is something that we don't really hear much about, but I think there is still immigration detention. Is there ongoing, studies and you obviously sort of might know each other and do actions or just trying to keep it in the public's space. Is that still ongoing or has it dropped off?
10: It is still ongoing. One of the things that, I was sort of looking into the hotel detention things is how as a structure and a network, the immigration detention is quite malleable, or it shifts based on how it's sort of resisted in many ways. So in many ways, the hotel detention stuff was really in the public limelight 3 years ago or so. Mm-hmm. And today is still used, but I guess the issue is we don't really know where it's in operation anymore. So a lot of the data that I was working with in the show is, from about 3 to 5 years old. Mm-hmm. And I filed a recent Freedom of Information request, which is one of the documents in the show that I sort of point towards, which tried to get an insight early last year into how much immigration detention hotels were still being used. That document was one of the ones that was almost entirely redacted, but it I did get the number that 53 hotels were still being used across the country, which in its peak, it was 56 hotels. So it's about the same number as it was during the high point. The only difference is now we don't really know where they are or what the circumstances of they are. Once a place is designated as an immigration detention site, it can remain that way for years until it's removed from these lists. So it could be older places that are still technically designated as detention. Mm-hmm. But there could be other ones. There's one up in Darwin, which is a known one, which is the top levels of the Frontier Hotel. There was an ABC investigation into that late last year that is one of the ones that is sort of known, and there's a few others that, again, I sort of point reference to in the publication that's part of the exhibition. But yeah, I think the concerning it's part of being, I guess, trying to research these things and trying to kind of put pressure on them is trying to keep up with them in many ways, while also not just playing the game of sort of constantly chasing the new thing, but spending time to kind of think about, okay, how do we sort of understand what has come before as well?
1: Yeah. And people can hear more about that this afternoon at Watch This Space from 5:30. So thanks so much for explaining a bit of that, because it's a big topic and we should know about it. And it's obviously very hard to find things out. But just to put it in that way that you have shift some things, I think, around in your head about what you assumed was in that space. So thank you very much for talking about it.
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1: 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And we will go on to Cassie Williams, an old song. Oh, and we've got some announcements that have just popped up as well.
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0: and that was, as it is in the database, Cassandra Williams. So it's an oldie, No Stopping Me, and I have not heard that before. So, yeah, just enjoyed that. Now, on the Brekkie Show next, we have our special guest from Guts Dance. In fact, co-founder and the artistic director, Frankie Snowden. Welcome to the Big Brekkie Show.
1: Thank you very much. It's great to be here.
0: Oh, it's a very exciting time for you guys. You're really pushing yourselves. Three new full-length works. What's going on?
1: Yeah, good question. Yes, so we are about to unleash these three new works into the world next weekend under the kind of overarching banner of a program called Desert Hot House. And we've been working on these works for about 6 years.
0: Mm-hmm.
1: We kind of came together with myself and Maddie Krennick, who's the other co-founder and artistic director of Guts, and a longtime friend and collaborator of ours, Katina Olsen, who's a Waka Waka Combermary woman from Queensland. Came together during COVID, actually, and enlisted the brains and kind of container holding of two other amazing First Nations producers and thought leaders, Erica McCalman and Ping Flynn. And we got a little bit of funding to meet monthly online during COVID to just speak to each other about our ideas, basically. Mm. And we would bring concepts and ideas individually that we had been thinking about either very recently or, in my case, 10 years ago that I started thinking about my work, to the room, the Zoom room, and people would give their opinions, offer resources, tease out these concepts together. So we had this beautiful, rigorous kind of conceptual time together when we were quite isolated. And then when we came together in 2022 for the very first in-person development, we started to make these works, and Maddie Cat and I were just dancing for each other, and Ping and Erica were there to kind of shape the works. And we brought on some designers, so Jen Hector, who's a longtime collaborator of Guts, who's the lighting and space designer, and Serena Peck, who is one of the sound designers. We've since brought on a secondary sound designer into the room as well to begin to kind of aesthetically and sonically and choreographically imagine what these worlds that we'd been talking about for so long were. And at the end of that initial development phase, we had always imagined that we would just do like premiere one show and then 2 years later work on the next one and the next one. But after that time, Ping and Erica were kind of like, actually, they're all so intertwined. Mm. Even though they're very separate in there, we're all very separate in our choreographic languages. Maddie, Kat and I, we have different desires and concerns when it comes to sculpting and making dance, but politically, conceptually, kind of the works really speak to each other, and they tendril and kind of wrap to each other in ways. And so we began dreaming up this long form, bigger kind of way of viewing them, where you got to experience how they were in relation to one another by seeing them kind of back to back.
0: Mm.
1: Hence why the huge, big kind of experiment that is Desert Hot House was born. And I think, you know, we talk a lot about Guts being here for a good time, not a long time. You know, we're in a very wild time for arts in Australia, and we never know how long we're going to really be around for.
0: Mm.
1: Funding, you know, I mean, we know how long we're committed for, but resource-wise, we never know how long we're going to be able to keep going. And so when we became a multi-year funded organisation last year, we were like, it's time. We got to go. We got to go and do it while we have the resourcing and the kind of, in quotation marks, profile to pull it off. And so here we are.
0: Mm, and a big crew, as you say, as well. Mm. So you've drawn on people that you've worked with before or that have heard about what you guys do and want to get on board? Is that how you've all come together?
1: Yeah. We take a lot of quite intentional care in shaping our teams because, I mean, there's many reasons for that, but we're not a kind of like big dance company where a dancer is a body, and there's a lot of them, and you can kind of be separate from the collaborative process to a work. Some dance companies, it's very much like the choreographer is the choreographer and you're a dancer and you just do the job. Mm. But we work in a very kind of open collaboration way, even though somebody is kind of leading the charge for each of these works. Whoever is in the room has to also have a choreographic practice, because there's a lot of questioning, a lot of pulling apart as a group, and they have to be able to speak to and understand where we are, why we're making these works at this time, what drives us as makers, and why we're so enamored with and responsive to and love being in this place. Mm-hmm. So people have to, these at the team, the core dancers have been in Alice Springs now for 9 weeks. Mm, so okay. They're living here. And that's the alchemy of that and all of those things. They have to leave their homes and their families and all of that for a period of time, whilst also like dancing full time from 9 to 5 for 9 weeks.
0: Gosh, that's such a commitment.
1: It's huge. Yeah. So there are lots of people that we've worked with for years and years and years, and then there's a few dancers and creatives who have come on for the first time. But they have come to us through relationships with other people, or

0: So I invited Bella into my work, and then Maddie and Kat got really excited about the fact that Bella would be here, and we also were looking to understudy the other works. And so initially Bella was going to just perform in my work and understudy the other two works, but once Bella was kind of part of the team, Maddie and Kat were like, well, actually, I kind of think I want Bella in my show too. So now Kat has to understudy her own work.
1: Oh my God.
0: But so, yes, there's kind of different ways. We don't kind of audition people or have an open kind of call out for things because we know how much it takes of people to commit their kind of life to doing this work for a period of time, and in this case it was a really long period of time.
1: Absolutely. And I mean, bringing in the understudy idea as well, it's like, oh my goodness, that's even like triple all the things you've got to be doing. Now, are you thinking about taking it elsewhere, or is it like really just it's embedded here?
0: Yes, we would love to take it elsewhere. Each of the works, they're being presented in this long form thing that may only happen this way once. Mm-mm. So in that respect, this is really for our community. We have lots of people flying in from around Australia, actually, to come and be part of it. Some of them are festival directors and producers from other art centres who are coming to see it in that capacity. A lot of them are family and friends and peers and people who are just really supportive and interested in what we're doing. But I think there's about, it's probably about 70% local people that are coming to that full day thing. We have a real commitment to premiering and making sure that all of our work, when it's new and is seen for the first time, is delivered to our community first and not premiered away from Alice Springs. So this particular ideation where we are doing this long form day, which has been curated by Erica and has local people woven all through it who aren't dancers. So there's a Welcome to Country, and Kumali is doing that. And then there is these seed pods where local people will take small groups of that audience and speak to them about their experience of Mbantwa and why they love it and something about the landscape that speaks to them, to ground people who've never been here. And then in between each work, there is there's a panel talk, there's a keynote, there's a big lunch. So you get to kind of be woven through the works and have these opportunities to unpack the concepts and hear more about some of the broader big concerns about colonization and myth-making and feminism and how they have permeated into rooms and spaces that we have been in together over the last 6 years to kind of coalesce to create what we have now.
1: Do you think anything like this has ever happened anywhere else? Like, to that extent, and all those things you've just described woven in together, and a chance to be in place, have those stories, get into the process in a way of what you've done in order to get it there ready for performance as well. Would you have heard of something at that level of like care and like concern for others as well as yourself? Of like, it's just there's so much that you've just described just in this last bit that you've just described that day.
0: I'm loath to say that we're doing something brand new, because I don't think that anything in contemporary art making is completely brand new. I've been to a lot of, I mean, essentially some would describe it as like a mini festival, although we're not really speaking about it like that, because I do think that there is this like quite intentional way that we are asking people to be held by us. And so I would say that generally, no, there's not so much like detail and thought that would go into this kind of like large format watching experience. Even at a festival, you kind of buy your tickets and you go to what you want to see, and maybe there's an artist talk about something, but people are very much left to their own devices. And I think the beauty about working in our community here

0: and the generosity of the Araluen Arts Centre, who are our we are the kind of organisation in residence there. So we live there, we have our studio there, and we kind of went to Felicity, the director, and Stephen, the curator, and said, we want to take over the whole space, and we want to not just the theatre and the gallery, but the foyer and the in-between spaces and which it is and the car park of the Aviation Museum and Yaya's and, like, and really bring the precinct to life. Mm. And the relationship that we have with the Araluen has enabled Guts to be Guts, which is really amazing. And that is very specific and doesn't happen very much. Mm. So I don't know of many other places. The Darwin Entertainment Centre has done it with Gary Lang Anti Dance Company and also Slide Youth Dance Theatre in some way. But this kind of embedding of an organisation into this broader art centre that then enables us to expand our practices is quite unique. Mm. And that allows us to think about things in a really unique way. So I'm going to go out on a limb and say I've never heard of anything like it. Someone can prove me wrong.
1: Fair enough. Yeah. Yes, and it does speak to relationship and grounding, which obviously is at the backbone of Guts, and maybe Alice Springs as well and Bantwa, which is amazing. What are you most looking forward to?
0: Oh, my goodness. Personally, deep inside me, I'm most looking forward to finally dancing my work, because I have been thinking about this work that I've made for a decade, actually a little bit more, as a much younger dancer in Germany. And yeah, kind of deep in a forest in a abstract kind of performance. What's even the right word? Camp. residency at like an hour out of Berlin, and I was living there for a period of time and got really obsessed with this idea of applying the international laws of sovereignty to a single body and looking at how we might make our bodies into autonomous countries in that way. And it was a very different set of concerns and circumstances in that place at that time for me. And then I came back to Australia and I realised that these concepts speak very differently in Australia than they do when I'm you know, a white person in Germany, and when I come back to my home, because I was born and raised here in Alice, those words, the feelings, the ideas are very different in the context of Australia. So it's taken me a very long time to find the right languages, both the spoken language and also the choreographic and movement language, to tell the story that I feel brave enough and feel is the right one at the right time with the right other bodies. And it's finally happening. Mm. And I'm petrified, but I'm also incredibly excited and like buzzy nervous on my insides to do it, because I'm just so glad it's finally going to be in the world for a fleeting moment. Overall, I'm just like the team. There will be a total of 26 people working on the project. That's dancers, designers, technicians, producers, tech hands, facilitators, panel people. But everybody is just like deeply, deeply proud and committed of the work that they have contributed as individuals, but also how the team have the process. It's really difficult to, like, if somebody's never been in a creative process before, the magic and the kind of deep work that goes into, like, unpacking the minutiae of a tiny bit of storytelling that can shift somebody's perspective, is like deeply embedded in the bodies and minds of the people who have committed their time to it. And so I guess overall I'm just really excited for our community to interface with that group of people in whatever ways they have contributed, whether they're performing or whether they see their lighting or whether it's a seamless transition from one space to another that has been planned to the T by a producer who has made sure that this thing happens, that it is so beautifully woven that they finish that day just feeling like, wow, I have had myself opened up in all sorts of ways. I have so many questions. We're not aiming to answer anything. I don't think we can, but we are opening up these spaces with our bodies and hoping that those feelings that we can create in people might spark some reflections and conversations of their own feelings and place in the world. And that, to me, is the crux of why we dance.
1: Oh my goodness, that's amazing. Yeah, I didn't even know you were going to take me there or us there. Thank you. Because I was going to say I'm quite envious hearing how you manage to hold a team together when so much obviously is going into it. And you are talking about creative people with their, you know, they've invested themselves in it as well, but holding it together to be a collaborative event or events over this time. What would you say is the main seed or necessary part to that for that to even happen?
0: I think the consideration of who's in the room that I spoke about before is very important. Having good lead-up conversations and knowing exactly what we're going to – well, we don't ever know exactly what we're going to ask of people because it's process, but as much as we can, giving as much information about schedules and – when you're flying in and where you're staying and what you're doing for
1: all
0: those
1: the
0: who
1: practical
0: are,
1: stuff as
0: so
1: well, yeah.
0: That you can really give somebody a clear picture of what their life is going to look like for the period of time that they're with you, because that allows people to really prepare. But also, it's interesting, I was asked by a colleague, friend, long-time person I've known for a long time, who runs an organisation called Auspicious Arts in Melbourne, about care, about they were having a conversation with a collaborator of ours and they were asking, like, who do you know does care best in performance making? And they said us, which I was very humbled by. Wow. But they then reached out to have a conversation and I was kind of musing on some of these things. And then I kind of just was like, you can't really teach care. You just have to, you have to want to care about people. So it comes from a deep desire to hold people the way that we weren't held as younger dancers. We created Guts to be a platform that doesn't hold onto or replicate things that don't serve our art form or the people who do it. So we are not trying to be like anybody else in that respect, and we try and carry all of our own lessons of, like, that was terrible that time that that thing happened, or we all know the choreographer that some of us have worked with who really just tells you one thing and does another, or, you know, so we have learnt in our quite long careers now, you know, that we're almost 40, Maddie and I, and so it's been decades of this learning to bring into the space the exact conditions that we think allow for the most risky art making. And actually, that isn't thrashing somebody until they cry or trying to extract trauma from somebody, even though you might be talking about or trying to unfold something that is traumatic. You need to hold people in safety, and then they can unfold themselves into those spaces which feel scary. And when you're a dancer, you are really unfolding your physical knowledge of the world out there onto the stage for people to see, or into the room to be witnessed and held by your collaborators. And so if you don't hold people with care, you can really hurt them. You can injure them in a very, like, straightforward way, but you can also traumatise them. And so we know how deep we want people to be able to go in their practice when they work with us, and that requires a very stringent set of protocols, I suppose, that come with working for us. Mm. And we're constantly refining them. We're constantly seeking feedback from our collaborators, our board, our peers. And I think we are seen, actually, nationally in the industry as kind of leaders in this space, because we're not striving to be the biggest company, but we are striving to be the one that works most holistically with their artists.
1: Mm. Mm. I've loved hearing all that, Frankie. I think it's what is needed in the world, whether it's in a dance company or anything. It's how people should treat each other. And just was loving hearing that and hoping that people will even take that away.
0: Really brilliant things happen when you give people the right circumstances. And I think when we've seen things fail or not go the way that we wanted to, we can normally trace it back to some piece of like, the planning was too rushed, or this thing didn't happen with enough time. I mean, the beautiful thing about this taking 6 years is also that we've had a really long time to think about exactly what it's going to be.
1: Oh, yeah.
0: And we had to write so many funding applications to get the right amount of money to employ everybody.
1: That,
0: and
1: yeah,
0: do
1: holding
0: all of,
1: on
0: so we've
1: that.
0: Had to speak about what the practice of Desert Hot House is over and over and over and over. It's really like... Yeah. And yeah, so there's been a lot of thrashing
1: which
0: it out.
1: Which could go against you, but it's refined in a way as well.
0: It makes you kind of realise what you care about.
1: Yeah, and this is your chance to do it the way you want to do it.
0: The only one. So we've got to take it.
1: So beautiful. I hope it goes well. So the unfortunately for listeners, it's sold out for that full day experience, right?
0: The full day pass is sold out. There may be like... two or three passes that become available right before the event. So keep an eye on our socials.
1: So you can get
0: so
1: it.
0: So you may be able to jump on that.
1: Okay, but there's still people can go to the individual.
0: Yeah. Yep. So aside from this big long form day that we've really talked about, we have each show is also being performed another time. So we know that that long form watching is not for everybody, both because it's a lot, but also practically it's a big commitment for the day. So on the Friday, the 31st of July, the day before the big day, you can see Katina Olsen's work, White Lies. It's actually a school's matinee. And I think we have about 200 school kids coming, which is so exciting. but come to the chaos of that if you can at 12:30. And then 6:30 p.m., Maddie Kronick's work, Public Property, will happen. And there's tickets to that available. But they are quite limited. So jump on it. Kat's work, even though it's part of the Saturday pass, it's in the theatre, so there is a bigger capacity. So you can also buy tickets to just her show on the Saturday at 2 p.m. And then on Sunday in the gallery, My Show Territory will happen one more time at 2 p.m. So those separate show tickets are now available. We also have some discount codes for First Nations and unwaged people. So people who are on parental leave, independent artists, people who can't work, they can also get in touch with us and we can give them a discount for those tickets too.
1: Fantastic. And so that people can go onto gutsdance.org.au or at the Araluen website as well.
0: Yeah, either of those places will get you to where you need to go to buy the tickets.
1: Well, I hope you get to where you need and want to go this weekend. I'm really excited for you all coming together. And, thanks for coming and sharing
0: thanks
1: a little bit
0: chat.
1: Of that vibe here on ACCC.
0: Thank you.
1: That's Frankie Snowden, art director and co-founder of Guts Dance. And I'm sad to say this is the end of the Big Brekkie Show here. Tomorrow will be coming at you from up at Tennant Creek with Brian Coleman. And here is the news.
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1: Good morning, I'm Laura Devoy. House prices in Sydney have fallen by 3.3%, their first quarterly decline in more than 3 years. New figures from Domain show a nationwide drop in house and unit prices, ending the longest run of quarterly growth in over a decade. The median house price in Sydney is now $1.71 million, down from nearly $1.8 million. Adelaide recorded the strongest growth last quarter, up 4.8%. The median price there now $970,000. There is limited supervision and few classes operating at Victorian public schools today as tens of thousands of teachers walk off the job. It's the second time they've taken industrial action this year and comes after union members voted not to accept the state government's latest offer of a 28.3% pay rise over 4 years. A rally will be held in Melbourne's CBD from 10:30 a.m. Victorian President of the Australian Education Union, Justin Mullally, told the ABC why teachers are going on strike.
2: The Victorian government funds our schools the lowest level of any state and territory, and it's been that way for far too long. One of the results of that is that teachers, education support staff, school leaders are working around about 12 hours unpaid every week. It's their goodwill, it's their unpaid work that is actually filling the funding gap.
1: A new report has found one in five Australians have skipped buying personal hygiene or cleaning products in the past year to afford other essentials. Shannon Kirkwood has more.
3: Charity Good 360 found 5.5 million Australians were living in hygiene poverty. That includes more than a third of middle-income earners. More than one in four people redirected hygiene spending to pay for food, while household cleaning items were the second most common item people left behind to save money at the checkout. The charity says the most common consequences of hygiene poverty were social withdrawal and poorer mental well-being. Others include delayed visits to the doctor or dentist to save money and missing work or a job interview because they couldn't access basic hygiene.
1: American forces have begun another round of strikes against Iranian targets. Overnight, President Donald Trump threatened to blow up a bridge or a power plant for every ship Iran attacked in the Strait of Hormuz. The US Central Command says over the past 3 months, Tehran has targeted more than 30 commercial vessels transiting the international waterway. Venezuela's ousted President Nicolas Maduro will go on trial in his drug trafficking case in June next year. Overnight, Mr. Maduro appeared in a US court on various charges, which he denies. The BBC's Will Grant reports from Caracas.
4: His lawyers will be arguing that the entire case needs to be tossed, that he was the sitting head of state, that he has immunity, diplomatic immunity in that regard, and that there is no case to be heard. I'm not sure how much success they will have in that regard, but that will be the line that they will be taking, not just for Nicolas Maduro, but for his wife, the former First Lady, Celia Flores, too.
1: Turning to sport, Collingwood has named Josh Dacos to face Adelaide tonight. The 27-year-old missed training on Tuesday with an ankle issue but got through captain's run yesterday. The Crows have opted to rest Braden Cook but will welcome back veteran Taylor Walker. Tonight in the NRL, the Penrith Panthers will be without fullback Dylan Edwards when they take on the Parramatta Eels. Edwards received 10 stitches in his head last week. The Eels will be boosted by the return of half Mitchell Moses.
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Hello there and welcome to this week's episode of Global Village. My name's Habib, and for the next hour, I'll be taking you on a musical journey that celebrates life through the culture and diversity of world music. Thanks for joining us for the program today. Some of the countries we'll be visiting include Pakistan, Morocco, Brazil, and Peru. So wherever you may happen to be listening in this big wide world, sit back, get comfortable, because our magical carpet is about to take off. To start the show today, let's go to Cuba.

music from Senegal in Africa by Orchestra Baobab and the track Nijay, taken from the album The Rough Guide to Psychedelic Africa. And before that, music from Brazil by Astrid Gilberto and the track Aruanda, first released in 1965. And that's taken from the album The Astrid Gilberto Silver Collection. And to open the show today, music from the Caribbean island of Cuba by Kelvis Ochoa and the track Viento y Tiempo from the album Radio Latino. 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Let's stay with a psychedelic theme now and hear music from Peru.

Music from the African nation of Guinea-Bissau by Eneida Marta and the track Minje Dos Semel from the album Acoustic Africa. And prior to that, we heard music from Morocco by Najat Atabou and the track Just Tell Me the Truth. And that's from the album Morocco, The Crossroads of Time. And if you recognize that tune, it probably is because the Chemical Brothers sampled it in their 2005 track Galvanize. And to open that set, we heard music from Peru in South America by Los Hijos del Sol and the track Si Me Quieres. And that is from a great compilation album called The Roots of Chicha, Psychedelic Cumbias from Peru. 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And a big welcome to listeners from 2SER FM Radio in Sydney. 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